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1: My analyst told me what? That I was right out of my head the way he described it. Oh.

0: on the top.
1: Driver on the top. This chick is twisted. What's the matter with her?
0: My analyst told me that I was right out of my head the way he described it. He said I'd be better dead than alive. I didn't listen to his jive. I knew all along he was all wrong, and I knew that he thought I was crazy, but I'm not. Oh no.
1: Oh no.
0: My analyst told me that I was right out of my head, but I said, dear doctor, I think that it's you instead, 'cause I have got a thing that's unique and new. It proves that I'll have the last laugh on you, 'cause instead of one head, I got two.

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1: Peace and prosperity is good for everybody. That's true for Israel. It's true for Saudi Arabia and UAE and Qatar. That's the kind of deal that we're striking.
0: But what are the terms of the agreement, and what is the future of Iran's nuclear program? On the next Morning Edition from NPR News.
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3: Cleveland Republican Bill Huizinga introduced the Deport the Terrorist Act to close what he calls a legal loophole.
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9: It's Morning Edition from NPR News. I'm Leila Fadel in Washington, D.C.
10: And I'm A. Martinez in Culver City, California. The U.S. and Iran will sign an agreement to negotiate an end to the war this Friday in Switzerland. What those negotiations will look like are still not clear.
9: But what is known is that Israel, which began the war with the U.S., will not be a party at those talks. Israel's prime minister has been sidelined in the agreement and could be a spoiler in negotiations to end the war.
10: For more, we go to NPR's Carrie Kahn in Tel Aviv. So, Carrie, what's in the agreement that Israel does not like?
11: It's not so much what is in the agreement, but what is not. We don't have a lot of the details yet, as you said. But first and foremost, for Israel, there is no stated plan to deal with Iran's nuclear capabilities. Prime Minister Benjamin Netanyahu says that's why Israel started the war with Iran in the first place, to prevent what he said was this imminent nuclear threat, right? But the agreement being signed is just a commitment to negotiate, and that's concerning to Israel. Also unclear what will happen to Iran's proxies fighting with Israel, Hezbollah in Lebanon, and Hamas in Gaza. And Israel rejects Tehran's demands for Israel's withdrawal from all Lebanese territory, which Israel has significantly attacked and occupied during this war. And that's something Netanyahu says will not happen. And that could be a major sticking point in getting this pact even signed.
10: And what is Netanyahu saying publicly about that and not being part of the negotiations to end the war?
11: He is not happy, and he's getting a lot of heat here at home for it. He held a press conference last night and immediately addressed that his goals, the criticism that his goals were not met, especially Iran's nuclear question, which he calls his life's mission, not to allow Iran to get a nuclear weapon. He says that will remain his priority. He was asked, of course, about his relationship with Trump. Recently, Trump has publicly called Netanyahu crazy, difficult, ungrateful. Netanyahu clearly didn't want to address any rift. He just said, look, Trump doesn't do everything I say, nor do I do everything Trump asks. We are partners, and often we agree, and sometimes we disagree. That happens in the best of families, was all he would say.
10: All right, so what are Israelis saying about the deal?
11: There seems to be widespread dissatisfaction with the deal, from the streets to the political corridors. Here's Ori Ben-Ami. He's a communication and relationship coach that we talked to in Tel Aviv. He called the deal shameful, as it leaves Israel out of the picture and Hezbollah still active in Lebanon and Hamas still in Gaza.
12: I think it's a loss for us. We did a lot of effort. We've been through a hell of a time here in Israel. It seems like not for a

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2: In the WGVU newsroom, I'm Phil Dawson. Because Kent is one of the Michigan counties with the highest crime rate, the state is providing nearly $5 million to hire more assistant prosecutors to handle the backlog of trials.
3: It's fairly clear to me that they do need additional positions.
2: Administrator Al Vanderberg says Kent County has needed additional assistant prosecutors for years.
3: We've been working hard for years to help the prosecutor get more funding for positions.
2: Because Kent is one of the 15 Michigan counties with the highest crime rate, the Treasury Department's Prosecutor Support Grant Program is providing nearly $5 million to hire 6 assistant prosecutors, 2 victims' advocates, and an investigator.
3: Finally, the money has been freed up.
2: With the 6 additions, Prosecutor Chris Becker says his office will have 41 assistant prosecutors, comparable to the number of county public defenders representing clients accused of crimes.
4: It gets us closer. It doesn't provide exact parity. We'll still be under, but I think it does enough that I think we'll be okay.
2: The grant covers the salaries for 4 years. County Board Vice Chair Steve Faber wants to know what happens then, when the money runs out.
5: Do we feel like this is going to be consistent funding for the prosecutor?
3: There are no guarantees.
2: Tomorrow, the 4 finalists for the Grand Rapids Police Chief job get to introduce themselves to the public. A meet and greet is scheduled at 5:45 in City Hall. City Manager Mark Washington says it's an opportunity for the candidates and citizens to get acquainted.
6: The public will be allowed to meet the candidates, and the candidates will also get a chance to meet this community.
2: The 4 finalists include current interim Police Chief Joe Trigg. Washington says he expects to name a new permanent chief next month. A summer camp run by West Michigan Fire and Public Safety Departments is providing children with hands-on exposure to water and fire rescue procedures and first aid instruction. WGVU's Jennifer Moss reports it's called Camp 911.
7: Called Camp 911, this series of camps kicks off today in Hudsonville. About 150 young people ages 9 to 11 are participating in the free summer session sponsored by Life EMS Ambulance. They're offered in partnership with local fire and public safety departments. The camps provide hands-on safety training and emergency response education. A news release says the unique interactive camp experience teaches kid-friendly prevention techniques and safety lessons, ranging from summer-focused water and boat safety to basic first aid and fire safety, including demonstrations with canine dogs. The hands-on sessions are designed to provide youth with the knowledge, skills, and confidence to protect themselves and react safely in emergency situations, with instruction provided by Life EMS ambulance paramedics, local law enforcement, and fire department personnel. Since the program's inception in 2000, more than 11,000 youth have learned life-saving techniques. There are still some spots open, and you can find more information at lifeems.com. I'm Jennifer Moss.
2: Work is underway in Grand Rapids on another segment of the Grand River Greenway. Although this section is small, WGVU's David Limbaugh reports it closes a significant gap.
8: When this comes online, we're going to be able to say that Riverside Park is part of downtown.
9: That's Grand Rapids Mayor David LeGrand speaking at the groundbreaking of a key connection of the Grand River Greenway. The 0.75-mile Grand River Edges Trail extension connects Leonard Street to Ann Street as the Greenway project approaches its halfway point. LeGrand says the project is central to the city's broader river corridor revitalization efforts.
8: Come out and start exploring it, because this is new. This is not the Grand Rapids you remember from 1990 or the 2000s. We have actually got a river that we can actually experience, be proud of, and that's a natural asset.
9: Once complete, the section will link downtown to Riverside Park and, by extension, the Fred Meyer White Pine Trail State Park. Clay Summers is grants manager for the Michigan Department of Natural Resources. He says the Michigan Natural Resources Trust Fund has been crucial to making this project a reality.
10: To date, the fund has invested, with a B, over $1.4 billion to local and state projects and over $50 million in Kent County alone.
9: Once complete, the 85-mile recreation trail will connect Grand Haven to Lowell. The entire Greenway project is expected to be finished by 2031. I'm David Limbaugh.
2: In Comstock Park, a reminder, northbound 131 is still one lane approaching West River Drive. The right 2 of the 3 lanes are closed until Tuesday of next week. Rain likely and storms possible today. Windy, a high in the mid-70s. Tonight, showers and storms expected. Cloudy, a low in the mid-50s. Rain likely again tomorrow. An afternoon thunderstorm also possible, high in the low 70s. Tomorrow night, 100% chance of rain. Storms possible, a low in the upper 50s.
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12: It's Morning Edition from NPR News. I'm Leila Fadel in Washington, D.C.
13: And I'm A. Martinez in Culver City, California. Another Tuesday brings another set of primary elections that tell us how American voters are feeling about the state of politics.
12: Yeah, that includes a set of runoffs in Georgia, which got some major endorsements over the weekend.
13: NPR political reporter Stephen Fowler is covering this from Atlanta. All right, so there are Georgia runoffs for the Republican nominations for governor and U.S. Senate. What do we need to know there?
14: Let's start with the Senate. John Ossoff is, on paper, the most vulnerable incumbent on the ballot for Democrats, and whoever wins this Republican primary will set up a high-profile, big-money matchup in November. So in the wee hours of the morning Sunday, after early voting already finished, President Trump made a lengthy endorsement for his pick to try and beat Ossoff, Congressman Mike Collins. Trump dinged Collins' opponent, former football coach Derek Dooley, for not living in Georgia, for not voting in 2016 and 2020, and for saying that Trump lost Georgia in 2020, which he did. Dooley has the financial and political support of outgoing Governor Brian Kemp, whose argument, among other things, is that Dooley is the more electable candidate in a purple state like Georgia in a year that will likely be harder for Republicans at the ballot box.
13: Yeah, Kemp also rejected Trump's falsehoods around the 2020 election. The two have not had the best relationship since then. Was that a factor in the endorsement?
14: Republican strategists and voters alike that I've talked with in the last little bit say that that certainly didn't help Dooley's chances. And the Collins endorsement is not inherently a surprise if you're paying attention. Mike Collins has been one of the more prototypical Trump-era congressmen. He's very brash online and with his campaign messaging, especially when it comes to emphasizing Trump's policies around immigration. What was surprising is Governor Brian Kemp's endorsement Sunday in the race to replace him of current Lieutenant Governor Burt Jones, who also has Trump's backing.
13: Why was that surprising?
14: Well, in that conversation about electability in a divided state like Georgia, Jones is the more hard right candidate, and he's less appealing to middle of the road voters than this billionaire healthcare executive outsider Rick Jackson, who's also in the runoff. Burt Jones was heavily involved in efforts to overturn the 2020 election in Georgia, and he's the leader of the state Senate, where he helped shepherd through some of the more controversial legislation in recent years in Georgia, around everything from abortion restrictions to voting law changes. So Kemp's argument that Trump's candidate isn't right for the Senate, but is right to be the next governor, highlights this big divide in the Republican Party that we're seeing right now.
13: All right. There are other primary contests this midterm season, and you've been keeping track of some of them. Well, what else is worth keeping tabs on?
14: Well, in Oklahoma, there is a series of musical chairs that left seats open after former Senator Mark Wayne Mullen was appointed the Homeland Security Secretary. Mullen's current replacement isn't running for a full term, so you've got a House representative, among others, seeking a promotion, then others looking to earn the nod for that House seat. In Alabama, you've got some runoffs, including both parties' nominee for U.S. Senate, and another case where President Trump has his pick facing somebody else in a runoff. Then there's D.C., where a highly consequential mayoral primary and the race to be the district's non-voting member of Congress are on the ballot, plus a rollout of a new ranked choice voting system for all you election nerds out there like me.
13: That's NPR's nerdy Stephen Fowler. Stephen, thanks.
14: Thank you.
12: Whoever eventually becomes mayor of Washington, D.C. will have to decide how to approach President Trump, who is more focused than ever on the city's affairs. Here to explain more is WAMU's senior D.C. politics reporter, Alex Coma. He's outside a voting center right now. Good morning, Alex.
15: Good morning.
12: So I know the polls aren't open yet, but what's it looking like out there?
15: Yes, we're here in lovely Northeast D.C. where we're all anxiously awaiting the start of this race we've all been thinking about for 6 months. A lot of energy here, even though the polls aren't quite open.
12: So set the stage for us. What's at stake in this race and who's running?
15: Yeah, so our current mayor, Muriel Bowser, has been in office for the last 12 years, but she opted not to run for another term. And that's opened the door for a slew of candidates jumping into the all-important Democratic primary here in a very deep blue city. Polls show two with a clear lead. That'd be current D.C. Councilmember Janice Lewis-George and former Councilmember Kenyon McDuffie. The pair agrees on some things, particularly that the next mayor needs to do more to stand up to Trump than Bowser did. Trump flooded the city with ICE agents last summer, and that's generated a huge backlash. Both candidates want our local police to stop working with D.C. entirely, but they do differ sharply on ideology. McDuffie is running very much as a continuation of the moderate, more business-friendly status quo. Lewis-George, on the other hand, is a Democratic socialist pitching major new investments in social programs.
12: What are the top issues for each candidate?
15: Yeah, Lewis-George is pitching new spending on things like childcare and housing. Her policies are perhaps a bit less ambitious than someone like New York City Mayor Zohran Mamdani, but she does fundamentally want voters to believe government can do more than it does now.
16: Mr. McDuffie has spent time talking about what I can't do. And I, meanwhile, I'm talking to voters about how we're going to deal with this affordability crisis, how we're going to address housing issues and childcare and utilities.
15: Now, McDuffie, by contrast, says many of her plans are unrealistic, preferring more modest, technocratic changes aimed at luring in more businesses as the local economy slows due to federal layoffs. The city lost about 22,000 government jobs alone last year by some estimates, not to mention associated cuts to federal contractors.
17: I don't just run on rhetoric. I'm going to be honest with residents and make sure that we deliver a city that is safer, that is more affordable.
15: Now, as her answers sort of suggest, Lewis-George has generally stressed affordability as her top issue, while McDuffie closed his campaign talking about public safety.
12: How has crime played out in the race?
15: Yeah, I mean, violent crime has fallen sharply in the city in recent years, but Trump still used crime as justification for sending the National Guard into D.C. and temporarily seizing control of the city's police department last summer. And he said last week he could seek to take over D.C. if Lewis-George wins.
18: We won't put up with it. We're not going to lose our businesses.
15: Now, he can't do that unilaterally without Congress, but he could intervene in the city's affairs in all sorts of ways. D.C., of course, isn't a state, and it doesn't have voting representation in Congress, so he has latitude here. And that has become a flashpoint in the race. Both Lewis-George and McDuffie have backgrounds as police reformers and hold similar views on a lot of these issues, but McDuffie recently has been arguing that Lewis-George is too soft on crime, and that could invite further meddling from Trump and the federal government.
12: So how is this all playing out with voters?
15: Yeah, most political observers consider Lewis-George the favorite. A recent Washington Post poll had her up by double digits, but there are a lot of undecided voters still. Marcus Batchelor, an organizer in Southeast D.C., says his neighbors may be angry about Trump, but unwilling to back the major changes she's embraced.
19: Folks are just trying to figure out which vision for the future is workable in an environment that seems very uncertain, but also very ripe for change.
15: An added wrinkle, of course, is the city is using ranked choice voting for the first time, letting voters rank candidates in order of preference instead of picking just one.
12: That's senior D.C. politics reporter Alex Coma with WAMU. Thanks, Alex.
15: Thank you.
12: This is NPR News.
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2: It's 6:43. I'm Phil Dawson in the WGVU newsroom. It's 60 degrees in Grand Rapids, 64 degrees in Holland, and 63 degrees in Muskegon. In Kentwood, watch out for the crash at 32nd Street and Schaefer Avenue that's backing up traffic. Also in Comstock Park, northbound 131. Still one lane approaching West River Drive. The right two of the three lanes are closed after 96. projected to reopen next Tuesday. Rain likely and storms possible today. Windy, a high in the mid-70s. Tonight, showers and storms expected. Cloudy, a low in the mid-50s. Rain likely again tomorrow. An afternoon thunderstorm also possible, a high in the low 70s. Tomorrow night, 100% chance of rain. Storms also possible. Windy, low in the upper 50s.
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23: Good morning, Amy Martinez. Cape Verde is a nation of small islands off the West African coast playing in their first ever World Cup. 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
12: It's Morning Edition from NPR News. I'm Leila Fadel.
23: And I'm A. Martinez. Britain is the latest country to announce a social media ban for children under 16. Prime Minister Keir Starmer says it'll take effect early next year.
24: Social media is making children unhappy. It's making it easier for bullies to harass and abuse them. And it could even be harming their mental health.
23: University of Cambridge professor Amy Orban studies how social media affects children. She sat on an expert panel that advised the UK government on children's online well-being. So, Professor Orban, from your work as an advisor while this policy was being developed, do you believe the Prime Minister's description of social media risks? Do you think it's accurate? Because he sounds pretty clear on how he feels about it.
25: So I'm naturally talking for myself as an independent expert rather than Keir Starmer or the rest of the government, but I think he sets out a range of risks that are definitely real. We have seen clear evidence of individuals very severely harmed by social media, even deaths of young people having been exposed to certain forms of content that coroners have recognized here in the UK. And a lot of campaigners at the time were saying, well, if there would be a toy that has killed three children, we would recall that toy. And so in one way, shape or form, this action is very much warranted. The campaigners on the other side would say, well, you would recall that one toy, but you wouldn't recall all toys for all children. And the evidence on the whole population level, when you average things out across all types of use and all types of users, is a bit less clear. I think we do now have evolving evidence that time spent on social media probably predicts a small decline in well-being or mental health, but it is a small effect size. However, what we also know is that social media has a really diverse impact on different kids. But here the Prime Minister really took those severe harms and put them front and center for his policy.
23: Yeah, and it's interesting that you mentioned that you wouldn't ban all toys, right? Because when a government bans social media for children, is it effectively deciding that there is no version at all of these platforms that are safe for children?
25: I think this is what makes this announcement bittersweet for me, right? I think it was really pressured for across the United Kingdom, especially from parental groups, less so by kids and young people. But I think it is a recognition by government that previous policies to make social media safe haven't really worked as planned. We had an Online Safety Act. We really worked on promoting less harmful content or removing harmful content. And there's been a lot of advocacy that we can make technology safer by design. And banning something for those most vulnerable is a good step. if that thing cannot be made safe. So I do think it is a recognition that at the moment we cannot adequately address those design changes we need to do. But actually, this isn't just impacting under 16s. This is also impacting over 16s and adults. So I think this can only be a sticking plaster for changes to the designs and the use of technologies more broadly, because we do know that there are aspects of that that are still unsafe for everyone.
13: One last thing quickly, just a few seconds here. What do you tell parents whose children are actually using social media in effective ways, in positive ways about this?
25: Well, I think that a lot of children and parents will be concerned if there are things that they do online that matter to them. A lot of children and young people in the consultation said they use it for education and support. Yeah. I think the thing there is to try to find other means to do that.
13: Okay. Amy Orban at the University of Cambridge, thank you very much.
25: Thank you very much.
13: This is Morning Edition from NPR News. I'm Amy Martinez.
12: And I'm Leila Fadel.
2: And I'm Phil Dawson in the WGVU newsroom. It is 60 degrees in Grand Rapids, 64 degrees in Holland, and 63 degrees in Muskegon. Michigan Governor Gretchen Whitmer is in Europe, but not on vacation. Rick Pluta reports the governor is in Paris on business.
1: The governor is at the Eurosatory Conference in Paris, one of the world's largest defense and security conferences. Whitmer is there to help pitch Michigan as a defense and aerospace industry center. That says Europe dramatically increases spending on defense and security, largely due to the U.S. reining back its commitment to the NATO alliance and Russia's invasion of Ukraine. President Donald Trump also happens to be in France for the summit of G7 countries. After Paris, Whitmer and an entourage that includes Michigan business leaders and representatives of the Michigan Economic Development Corporation will continue to destinations in Belgium and Luxembourg. I'm Rick Pluta.
2: In Kentwood, there's a crash at 32nd Street and Schaefer Avenue. Traffic is backed up westbound. Also in Comstock Park, northbound 131 is one lane approaching West River Drive. The right two of three lanes are closed after 96, projected to reopen on Tuesday of next week. Expect delays there. Also in Ionia County, eastbound 96 is one lane from Clarksville to Portland. Rain likely and storms possible today. Windy, a high in the mid-70s. Tonight, showers and storms expected. Cloudy, a low in the mid-50s. Rain likely again tomorrow. An afternoon thunderstorm also possible, a high in the low 70s. Tomorrow night, a 100% chance of rain. Storms also possible. Windy, a low in the upper 50s. Partly sunny on Thursday, a slight chance of showers, a high around 70.
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7: From Marketplace in Washington, I'm Kimberly Adams. More than a million people dropped their Affordable Care Act coverage this year after Congress let those enhanced pandemic-era subsidies expire. That number is likely to rise significantly as the year goes on because many people who did sign up for a plan haven't been paying their premiums. And for the first time in years, the numbers of insurers offering ACA plans has dropped too. That's according to a new analysis from the health policy nonprofit KFF. Marketplace's Samantha Fields has more.
26: After Congress and President Joe Biden approved the enhanced subsidies in 2021, the number of people with ACA insurance more than doubled in just 4 years. At the same time,
27: there was a dramatic increase in the number of insurers looking to offer health insurance.
26: Vivian Ho at Rice University says that's because there was a lot of money to be made. But now with the enhanced subsidies gone, the opposite is happening. People are dropping out and so are insurers.
27: One would expect in any market, if there's not as much profit to be made, there's going to be fewer suppliers of the service.
26: Your standard supply and demand. Cynthia Cox at KFF says the issue for companies like Aetna, which pulled out this year, and Cigna, which is leaving next year, isn't just the number of people dropping plans.
28: Insurers are also concerned that it's healthier people who are disproportionately dropping that coverage.
26: And sicker people are more expensive to insure. There are still plenty of companies offering marketplace plans.
28: Right now, I think most people are still going to have enough choice of insurers as long as we don't see a lot of further exits. But there might be more parts of the country that do only have one insurer or two insurers to choose from.
26: And Cox says less competition could mean higher premiums. I'm Samantha Fields for Marketplace.
8: Last week, we shared several stories from Alabama looking at how the One Big Beautiful Bill Act is affecting the state of rural health care. You can find those stories at marketplace.org. And with the U.S. and Iran set to sign that new peace deal, hundreds of vessels stuck in the Persian Gulf will be competing to get through the Strait of Hormuz. That's assuming this week's agreement holds up and it reopens on Friday. Some of those ships are carrying fertilizer, but the farmers who need it desperately will have to wait, as Marketplace's Nancy Marshall-Genzer reports.
9: Ships carrying fertilizer are low in the pecking order of the Persian Gulf. Vessels loaded with oil and liquefied natural gas are expected to go through the Strait of Hormuz first. According to tracking data from Bloomberg and the data and analytics company Kepler, there are more than 40 ships carrying fertilizer trying to get through the strait. A secretary in India's fertilizer ministry said yesterday that 16 of them are bound for India. Half of them are carrying urea. The others are loaded with things like ammonia and sulfur. Peak planting season in Southeast Asia runs through July. If the fertilizer doesn't start flowing freely soon, there could be shortfalls in food production later this year. Almost half of urea exports are from the Middle East, according to the American Farm Bureau Federation. I'm Nancy Marshall-Genzer for Marketplace.
8: Let's do the numbers. Dow, S&P, and NASDAQ futures are mostly flat in the 0 to 2-tenths percent range, with the Dow future up 50 points.
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8: We've come to the end of the school year, which means, for a fair number of teenagers, working a summer job, or at least trying to find one. Some started searching before school ended. Some are hitting the pavement now, with summer fast upon us. And as Marketplace's Mitchell Hartman reports, those teens are facing a challenging job market.
14: Outplacement firm Challenger Gray and Christmas has crunched the numbers.
15: This is going to be the lowest year for summer teen hiring BLS has recorded in 80 years.
14: Senior VP Andy Challenger says companies' overall hiring plans have fallen 13% from last year, down 70% for seasonal entertainment and leisure jobs.
15: Amusement parks, beaches, ice cream shops, the types of places that typically have a big spike in demand and need extra help during the summer.
14: But now, those places face soaring costs for fuel and other supplies, and cash-strapped consumers trying to cut back on spending.
16: Okay, one medium pina colada with vanilla cream.
14: On a typical weekend, Tropical Snow KC in Kansas City, Missouri, has several teens behind the counter.
17: I work the cashier, so just, like, taking orders, making the actual snow cones.
14: Kamaya Manessa is 18 and headed to college in the fall. She works around 6 hours a week and makes $15 an hour, so she started looking for a second job.
17: Trying to find it was pretty difficult, and then I just happened to come across a sign outside of a store that said, like, walk-in interviews happening now.
14: She got the job at a clothing store, but her hours are uneven. Killian McManigal also works at Tropical Snow, making about $60 a week plus tips. He wants to help his mom pay his college tuition in the fall, so...
18: I've applied for, like, dishwashing jobs, hosts and servers and restaurants because they make pretty good money. I'd say, like, 5 different places. I haven't heard anything. I don't think jobs are really good with getting back to teens or people in general.
14: Same thing happened to 16-year-old Hannah Roddis in Silver Spring, Maryland, when she applied to work at a local farmer's market.
19: So that was kind of disheartening. Almost everyone I talk to, they're getting ghosted by fast food chains that have employees wanted signs, actively looking for employees, but they're not responding to us.
14: Radis will babysit and mow lawns, practice soccer, and do two unpaid internships this summer, making her part of a trend, says Andy Challenger. Less work, more other stuff.
15: It's not that teenagers are lazy, right? They have extra academic work, sports activities, volunteering opportunities to build their resumes for college.
14: Back in the 80s, nearly 60% of teens had summer jobs. Today, it's just 35%. I'm Mitchell Hartman for Marketplace.
8: And in Washington, I'm Kimberly Adams with the Marketplace Morning Report. 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
2: In Kentwood, watch out for the crash at 32nd Street and Schaefer Avenue. Traffic is backed up westbound. Also, Comstock Park, northbound 131 is one lane approaching West River Drive. The right two of the three lanes are closed after 96, projected to reopen on Tuesday of next week, and expect some delays there. Eastbound 96 is one lane from Clarksville to Portland. And in Grand Rapids, northbound 131 at Wealthy Street, going into the S-curve, the right lane is closed. It's 7 o'clock.
13: Israel was not part of negotiations with the U.S. to end the war they started against Iran. Does its government think that it will be bound by that agreement? Israel's ambassador to the U.S. joins us on this hour of Morning Edition from NPR News. Georgia Senator Raphael Warnock describes the fundamental differences in how he and House Speaker Mike Johnson understand their faith. I'm Amy Martinez.
12: And I'm Leila Fadel. Warnock says Democrats have ceded too much religious ground to the right. Also, a Kentucky jail holds immigrants detained by ICE and gets paid to do it. An official sees it as a way to offset expenses. And imagining a world in which AI bots become our personal shoppers. It's Tuesday, June 16th. Bloom's Day is the day Leopold Bloom wanders around Dublin in James Joyce's Ulysses. The news is next.
9: Live from NPR News in Washington, I'm Corva Coleman. President Trump is at the G7 meeting of leaders in France. Last hour, he praised the new agreement with Iran to end the war. He insists the deal will not allow Iran to have a nuclear weapon, although details of the agreement have not been disclosed. NPR's Daniel Kurtzleben says some European leaders have started to express praise for the deal.
20: It's possible the leaders of G7 countries, a group that includes Canada, the UK, France, Germany, Italy, and Japan, that they're going to praise Trump even while they're pretty frustrated with him. I mean, this war hurt their economies and economies all over the world, after all. And additionally, we did see Trump get upset when some European countries didn't help out with the war to his liking, such as allowing the U.S. to use their airspace.
9: NPR's Danielle Kurtzleben reporting. There are elections across the country today. Oklahoma and Washington, D.C. will hold primaries. Alabama and Georgia are holding runoffs. In Georgia's GOP gubernatorial runoff, Lieutenant Governor Burt Jones is campaigning against billionaire healthcare executive Rick Jackson. California Governor Gavin Newsom says he is being investigated by the Justice Department. From member station KQED, Guy Marzorati reports Newsom says the probe is in response to his opposition to President Trump.
21: In a video released Monday, Newsom says federal agents have contacted friends and demanded records.
22: Donald Trump isn't just coming after me because of my mean tweets. He's coming after me because I'm considering running for president.
21: The governor's office says federal agents are also looking into the work of Newsom's wife, filmmaker Jennifer Siebel Newsom. The focus of the investigation is not yet clear. Newsom's office has filed a Freedom of Information request with the Department of Justice regarding the probe. The Justice Department did not immediately respond to a request for comment. For NPR News, I'm Guy Marzorati in San Jose.
9: New data show that starter homes in a record number of cities now cost $1 million or more. NPR's Jennifer Ludden reports it's part of a surge in home prices since 2020.
1: New data from the real estate website Zillow finds 242 cities have million-dollar entry-level homes. That's three times as many as before the pandemic housing boom. Most places are in California, but the fastest growth is in New York and New Jersey. Million-dollar starters have also spread to interior states like Texas, Wyoming, and Illinois. They're defined here as the lowest third of the market in a region. Despite that, Zillow finds that nationwide, the typical starter home is still a lot less, just under $200,000. A housing shortage has priced out many first-time buyers, but Zillow finds the tough market easing a bit, with more inventory and prices growing more slowly. Jennifer Ludden, NPR News, Washington.
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2: It's 4 minutes past seven. I'm Phil Dawson in the WGVU newsroom. 59 degrees now in Grand Rapids, 65 in Holland, and 63 degrees in Muskegon. Arts and culture organizations and events in Kent County generate hundreds of millions of dollars in economic benefits and employ thousands of workers. And WGVU's David Limbaugh reports leaders are looking for ideas that will expand the arts in West Michigan.
5: The city of Grand Rapids and Kent County are teaming up to develop a regional arts and culture strategy focusing on strengthening and supporting arts, culture, and creative opportunities throughout the region. To that end, residents are being asked to take the Greater Grand Rapids Arts and Culture Community Survey. Feedback from the survey will help identify how residents currently engage with arts and culture and what opportunities they would like to see in the future. Organizers are encouraging participation from everyone across Kent County, including artists, creative professionals, volunteers, local event supporters, or anyone who enjoys arts and cultural activities. According to Grand Rapids Economic Development Organization, The Right Place, events like Art Prize generate $300 million annually for the region, attracting 1.3 million visitors and employing 2,500 workers. The online survey takes approximately 15 minutes to complete and remains open through July 31st. You can find a link on our website, wgvunews.org. I'm David Limbaugh.
2: Kent is one of the 15 Michigan counties with the highest crime rate, and to help settle all of those cases, the state is providing nearly $5 million for the county to hire six additional assistant prosecutors. With the six additions, County Prosecutor Chris Becker says his office will have 41 assistants, roughly the same number of county public defenders representing clients accused of crime.
6: It gets us closer. It doesn't provide exact parity. We'll still be under, but I think it does enough that I think we'll be okay.
2: The grant covers salaries for six additional assistant prosecutors, two victims advocates, and an investigator for the next 4 years. When the money runs out, the county administrator says there's no guarantee the

0: This is NPR News.
1: It's 7:49. I'm Phil Dawson in the WGVU newsroom. It's 61 degrees in Grand Rapids, 67 degrees now in Holland, and 64 degrees in Muskegon. Michigan Governor Gretchen Whitmer is in Europe, but not on vacation. Rick Pluter reports the governor is in Paris on business.
2: The governor is at the Eurosatory Conference in Paris, one of the world's largest defense and security conferences. Whitmer is there to help pitch Michigan as a defense and aerospace industry center. That says Europe dramatically increases spending on defense and security, largely due to the U.S. reining back its commitment to the NATO alliance and Russia's invasion of Ukraine. President Donald Trump also happens to be in France for the summit of G7 countries. After Paris, Whitmer and an entourage that includes Michigan business leaders and representatives of the Michigan Economic Development Corporation will continue to destinations in Belgium and Luxembourg. I'm Rick Pluta.
1: West side of Grand Rapids, eastbound 196 at Lake Michigan Drive. After the overpass, a crash is blocking a lane. Traffic is backed up to Market Avenue about 1.5 miles. In Kentwood at 32nd Street and Schaefer Avenue, a crash there has traffic backed up westbound. South of Cascade, watch out for the crash at Thornapple River Drive and 48th Street. And in Comstock Park, expect delays northbound 131, where it is one lane approaching West River Drive. The right two of three lanes are closed until next Tuesday. Rain likely and storms possible today. Windy, a high in the mid-70s. Tonight, showers and storms expected. Cloudy, a low in the mid-50s. Rain likely again tomorrow. An afternoon thunderstorm also possible, a high in the low-70s. Tomorrow night, 100% chance of rain. Storms also possible. Windy, low in the upper-50s. Partly sunny Thursday, slight chance of showers, a high around 70. Thursday night, clear, a low in the mid-50s.
0: It's Morning Edition from NPR News. I'm Leila Fadel.
3: And I'm A. Martinez. When the Trump administration cut foreign aid last year, Pastor Billions Chanwei told NPR many of his congregants in Zambia lost access to HIV medication. Now, he tells NPR's Gabriella Emmanuel their children are paying the price.
4: Pastor Billy, as he's known in his church, often spends his days tracking down people whose clinics shut down with the aid cuts last year.
5: In the rural, remote areas, there used to be mobile clinic, and nowadays it is not there.
4: Sometimes he can help people access drugs, but not always. Increasingly, he says he finds children scrambling to figure out what to do as their parents get sick without their HIV medications. A few months ago, he found three brothers in Zambia's Copperbelt province. Their names, Joseph, Gift, and Alumbwe. Ages 17, 15, and 12. NPR agreed not to use their full names since they're minors. The boys watched as AIDS took hold and their parents grew weak and lost weight rapidly, with no strength to walk the several hours to the hospital. Joseph, the eldest brother, says in the local language, Bemba, we started selling things in the house. Whoever wanted to buy a mattress, we would sell. Whoever wanted to buy pots, we would sell. The money was for a motorcycle taxi to get their parents to the hospital. Each night, the boys would kneel in the dark and pray for help. But in January, their mother died. And then in February, their father. Joseph says he had no idea what to do. We started going to church so that God could take care of us, Joseph says. He ended up dropping out of school and giving up on becoming a doctor. He got a job as a security guard. The boys moved to a small, dilapidated house where the rent was minimal. But Joseph says the house is not okay. Joseph explains that the roof is so leaky, it rains indoors. They tuck their clothes into a corner to try to keep them dry. When Joseph is not at work, he says he's either doing odd jobs or getting medication for his brothers, who are both HIV positive. Their clinic is hours away. Sometimes he can't get there, and the boys go a few days without their drugs. About once a month, an uncle comes from several hours away to check on the boys. He's already supporting his own five children and his late sister's six children. They're all eating one meal a day, often sweet potatoes. When the HIV/AIDS epidemic first hit Africa in the 80s and 90s, the virus often killed people in their childbearing years, leaving a lot of orphans. The U.S.'s massive effort to combat the virus was committed to helping these children. Pastor Billy says the success was incredible, but now the aid cuts have
5: taken us backwards to a place and a season of hopelessness. There is no clear direction, especially on how we can help childhood homes.
4: Experts say there is not yet data on whether aid cuts have caused a spike in child-headed homes and orphans. The State Department told NPR that the U.S. is the most generous country with humanitarian assistance, writing, if there are such tragic cases happening around the world, it's because the rest of the world is not spending enough money. The statement also said the U.S. has not cut health funding to Zambia, although the Foundation for AIDS Research found an almost 20% drop in expenditures last year in Zambia, with some 5,000 staff laid off. Pastor Billy says he's noticed a change. He's trying to help 25 newly orphaned children, up from 11 a couple months ago.
5: So there is a lot of stress and pressure. They don't have enough food where they are staying, no support.
4: The one reprieve Joseph gets is watching other kids play soccer. I love soccer, he says, but he's not playing. His sneakers wore through. He says, if my parents were still alive, I would still be playing. They would have bought me shoes. Still, Joseph says it makes him happy that at least some kids get to keep being kids. Gabriela Emanuel, NPR News.
0: Journalist Joe Sacco's latest graphic novel is about violence more than a decade ago in northern India between Hindus and Muslims. The Once and Future Riot came out in October in the U.S., but the publisher now says it won't sell the book in India. NPR's Dia Hadid reports from Mumbai.
6: In August 2013, a Hindu mob killed a Muslim man in the northern district of Muzaffarnagar. In one telling, he was sexually harassing a Hindu girl. Local leaders preached revenge. By the time the violence ebbed, 60 people had been killed. 50,000 people had to flee their homes, mostly Muslims. More than 30 babies died, their families homeless in the bitter cold. The ruling party at the time was accused by the opposition Hindu Nationalist Party, the BJP, of siding with Muslims. But Nakul Singh Swahni, who made a documentary about the Muzaffarnagar events, said the BJP incited Hindus to violence, then capitalized on it.
7: They benefited from it electorally in a very big way.
6: Former BJP legislator Sangeet Som, who was held for months on charges of inciting communal tension after the riots, told NPR that his party won because Hindus were sick of Muslims acting lawlessly. He said, there hasn't been a communal riot since the BJP won national elections a year later in 2014. That was also when Joe Sacco began investigating that communal violence.
8: I've troubled people for their stories. I've spent a lot of time making them go over these traumatic events, and I have to honor that somehow.
6: But in India, where the riot took place, this book won't be published. The Indian Express newspaper quoted the CEO of the publisher Penguin Random House India as saying there were, quote, content questions. The CEO, Gaurav Srinagesh, did not respond to NPR's interview requests. Afterwards, Sacco said Penguin Random House India insisted he delete a conclusion he made in the book that Hindu nationalism was on the rise and that it had benefited from the communal riots. He tells the Indian outlet, The Wire,
8: politicians use violence as a means of advancing themselves electorally.
6: Critics say tolerance for critical speech has been shrinking since Narendra Modi became the Prime Minister in 2014. But Sacco told The Wire,
8: about four publishers have approached me from India saying we'll print the book.
6: He says that pushback too says something about the country. Dia Hadid, NPR News, Mumbai.
0: It's Morning Edition from NPR News. I'm Leila Fadel.
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1: West side of Grand Rapids, eastbound 196 at Lake Michigan Drive. After the overpass, there's a crash there blocking a lane. Traffic is backed up to Market Avenue about 1.5 miles. In Kentwood at 32nd Street and Schaefer Avenue, a crash there has traffic backed up westbound. South of Cascade, there's a crash at Thornapple River Drive and 48th Street. And in Comstock Park, expect delays at northbound 131, where it is one lane approaching West River Drive. The right two of the three lanes are closed.
0: Good morning. European leaders want to see the details of the deal between the U.S. and Iran. They also want to refocus President Trump's attention this week on Russia's war with Ukraine. It's Morning Edition from NPR News. Today's primaries include runoffs in Georgia. I'm Leila Faldin.
3: And I'm A. Martinez. Republican Governor Brian Kemp has denied Trump's efforts to dispute the 2020 election results. So why did Kemp endorse a candidate for governor who did try to overturn them? Also in D.C.'s primary, the leading Democrats say the next mayor needs to stand up to Trump, but they have different ideas on how. And an artist uses a belt as a paintbrush to start a conversation about discipline in some black families. It's Tuesday, June 16th. On this day in 1911, the company that would become IBM was founded. News is next.
12: Live from NPR News in Washington, I'm Corva Coleman. Iran and the U.S. say they'll sign an agreement Friday in Switzerland to extend the ceasefire. They'll hold direct talks for the first time since April. But NPR's Ea Batrawi reports the details of the memorandum of understanding to be signed have not yet been made public.
13: Iran's Mehr News Agency, which is close to Iran's powerful Revolutionary Guard, says $12 billion in frozen assets will be available to Iran in the initial phase of the deal. It says $12 billion more will be released over the course of negotiations and that oil sanctions will be lifted. Vice President J.D. Vance told Fox News the Iranians, quote, don't get a dime unless they change their behavior, but says there's an upside too.
14: There's a lot of economic benefit in the United States relieving a lot of sanctions and welcoming them back into the world economy. There's a lot of benefit.
13: Vance is set to lead the U.S. in talks with Iran this Friday. Iran says it will be represented by Mohammad Baqir Ghalibaf, a senior politician and former commander in the Revolutionary Guard. Aya Batrawi, NPR News, Cairo.
12: President Trump is attending the G7 meeting of leaders in France. In addition to the news from Iran, the leaders are also talking about Ukraine. Ukrainian President Volodymyr Zelensky is attending with them. Trump says he's met Zelensky already today and plans to meet him again. There are some primary elections today and runoffs. That includes Georgia, where there are closely watched Republican runoff contests for the GOP gubernatorial and U.S. Senate nominations. NPR's Stephen Fowler has more on other votes today.
15: In Oklahoma, you've got this series of musical chairs happening where there are a bunch of open seats after former Senator Mark Wayne Mullen was appointed the new Homeland Security Secretary. In Alabama, there's some runoffs, including both parties' nominees for U.S. Senate. And in D.C., there is a highly consequential mayoral primary. You've got the race to be the district's non-voting member of Congress and the rollout of a new ranked choice voting system for all you election nerds out there like me.
12: NPR's Stephen Fowler reporting. The legal team for the man accused of killing UnitedHealthcare CEO Brian Thompson will return to court today. There's a pre-trial hearing in New York City. NPR's Brian Mann reports Luigi Mangione is drawing support.
16: Mangione has pleaded not guilty to charges he stalked and murdered health insurance CEO Brian Thompson in 2024. Legal experts say they're surprised by the public support Mangione has drawn, with more than 40,000 people donating to his legal defense fund. Analyst Richard Schoenstein says Mangione's popularity among some on the left means jury selection will be difficult.
17: I think it's going to be challenging. Your concern is going to be that the jurors aren't being honest with you when they answer questions about their ability to remain fair and impartial.
16: State Judge Gregory Caro has ruled a pistol allegedly owned by Mangione can be used as evidence in the trial. Brian Mann, NPR News, New York.
12: This is NPR.
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1: 4 minutes past eight, I'm Phil Dawson in the WGVU newsroom. 61 degrees in Grand Rapids, 67 now in Holland, and 64 degrees in Muskegon. Arts and culture organizations and events in Kent County generate hundreds of millions of dollars in economic benefits and employ thousands of workers. And WGVU's David Limbaugh reports leaders are looking for ideas that will expand the arts in West Michigan.
19: The city of Grand Rapids and Kent County are teaming up to develop a regional arts and culture strategy focusing on strengthening and supporting arts, culture, and creative opportunities throughout the region. To that end, residents are being asked to take the Greater Grand Rapids Arts and Culture Community Survey. Feedback from the survey will help identify how residents currently engage with arts and culture and what opportunities they would like to see in the future. Organizers are encouraging participation from everyone across Kent County, including artists, creative professionals, volunteers, local event supporters, or anyone who enjoys arts and cultural activities. According to Grand Rapids Economic Development Organization, The Right Place, events like Art Prize generate $300 million annually for the region, attracting 1.3 million visitors and employing 2,500 workers. The online survey takes approximately 15 minutes to complete and remains open through July 31st. You can find a link on our website, wgvunews.org. I'm David Limbaugh.
1: Kent is one of the 15 Michigan counties with the highest crime rate, and to help settle all of those cases, the state is providing nearly $5 million for the county to hire six additional assistant prosecutors. With the six additions, County Prosecutor Chris Becker says his office will have 41 assistants, roughly the same number of county public defenders representing clients accused of crimes.
20: It gets us closer. It doesn't provide exact parity. We'll still be under, but I think it does enough that I think we'll be okay.
1: The grant covers salaries for six additional prosecutors, two victims' advocates, and an investigator for the next 4 years. When the money runs out, the county administrator says there's no guarantee the state will renew the grant. Republican Speaker of the House Matt Hall says unless Democrats agree to cuts, the state legislature may not pass a new budget by the July 1st deadline. That's when the fiscal year starts for school districts, and Detroit Public School Superintendent Nikolai Vitti says Hall does not seem to care if they start the year knowing how much money they'll have to fund educational opportunities.
21: For some reason, one man decides to open an entire budget process, which negatively impacts millions of children, hundreds of school districts, and countless communities. It's time to do your job.
1: Last year, Speaker Hall delayed approval of a new budget until October. Work is underway in Grand Rapids on another segment of the Grand River Greenway. It's three quarters of a mile that connects Leonard Street to Ann Street.

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2: In the WGVU newsroom, I'm Phil Dawson. Because Kent is one of the Michigan counties with the highest crime rate, the state is providing nearly $5 million to hire more assistant prosecutors to handle the backlog of trials.
3: It's fairly clear to me that they do need additional positions.
2: Administrator Al Vanderberg says Kent County has needed additional assistant prosecutors for years.
3: We've been working hard for years to help the prosecutor get more funding for positions.
2: Because Kent is one of the 15 Michigan counties with the highest crime rate, the Treasury Department's Prosecutor Support Grant Program is providing nearly $5 million to hire 6 assistant prosecutors, 2 victims' advocates, and an investigator.
3: Finally, the money has been freed up.
2: With the 6 additions, Prosecutor Chris Becker says his office will have 41 assistant prosecutors, comparable to the number of county public defenders representing clients accused of crimes.
4: It gets us closer. It doesn't provide exact parity. We'll still be under, but I think it does enough that I think we'll be okay.
2: The grant covers the salaries for 4 years. County Board Vice Chair Steve Faber wants to know what happens then, when the money runs out.
5: Do we feel like this is going to be consistent funding for the prosecutor?
3: There are no guarantees.
2: Tomorrow, the 4 finalists for the Grand Rapids Police Chief job get to introduce themselves to the public. A meet and greet is scheduled at 5:45 in City Hall. City Manager Mark Washington says it's an opportunity for the candidates and citizens to get acquainted.
6: The public will be allowed to meet the candidates, and the candidates will also get a chance to meet this community.
2: The 4 finalists include current interim Police Chief Joe Trigg. Washington says he expects to name a new permanent chief next month. A summer camp run by West Michigan Fire and Public Safety Departments is providing children with hands-on exposure to water and fire rescue procedures and first aid instruction. WGVU's Jennifer Moss reports it's called Camp 911.
7: About 150 young people ages 9 to 11 are participating in the free summer session sponsored by Life EMS Ambulance. They're offered in partnership with local fire and public safety departments. The camps provide hands-on safety training and emergency response education. A news release says the unique interactive camp experience teaches kid-friendly prevention techniques and safety lessons, ranging from summer-focused water and boat safety to basic first aid and fire safety, including demonstrations with canine dogs. The hands-on sessions are designed to provide youth with the knowledge, skills, and confidence to protect themselves and react safely in emergency situations, with instruction provided by Life EMS ambulance paramedics, local law enforcement, and fire department personnel. Since the program's inception in 2000, more than 11,000 youth have learned life-saving techniques. There are still some spots open, and you can find more information at lifeems.com. I'm Jennifer Moss.
2: Work is underway in Grand Rapids on another segment of the Grand River Greenway. Although this section is small, WGVU's David Limbaugh reports it closes a significant gap.
8: When this comes online, we're going to be able to say that Riverside Park is part of downtown.
9: That's Grand Rapids Mayor David LeGrand speaking at the groundbreaking of a key connection of the Grand River Greenway. The 0.75-mile Grand River Edges Trail extension connects Leonard Street to Ann Street as the Greenway project approaches its halfway point. LeGrand says the project is central to the city's broader river corridor revitalization efforts.
8: Come out and start exploring it, because this is new. This is not the Grand Rapids you remember from 1990 or the 2000s. We have actually got a river that we can actually experience, be proud of, and that's a natural asset.
9: Once complete, the section will link downtown to Riverside Park and, by extension, the Fred Meyer White Pine Trail State Park. Clay Summers is grants manager for the Michigan Department of Natural Resources. He says the Michigan Natural Resources Trust Fund has been crucial to making this project a reality.
10: To date, the fund has invested, with a B, over $1.4 billion to local and state projects and over $50 million in Kent County alone.
9: Once complete, the 85-mile recreation trail will connect Grand Haven to Lowell. The entire Greenway project is expected to be finished by 2031. I'm David Limbaugh.
2: Comstock Park, West River Drive at 131 by the northbound ramps. There's a broken down vehicle. They're waiting for a tow truck. Traffic is backed up inbound coming from Belmont. Also, Comstock Park, northbound 131 is one lane approaching West River Drive. The right 2 of the 3 lanes are closed after 96. Traffic backed up for about 2 miles. Rain likely and storms possible today. Windy, a high in the mid-70s. Tonight, showers and storms expected. Cloudy, low in the mid-50s. Rain likely again tomorrow. An afternoon thunderstorm also possible, a high in the low-70s.
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12: It's Morning Edition from NPR News. I'm Leila Fadel in Washington, D.C.
13: And I'm A. Martinez in Culver City, California. Another Tuesday brings another set of primary elections that tell us how American voters are feeling about the state of politics.
12: Yeah, that includes a set of runoffs in Georgia, which got some major endorsements over the weekend.
13: NPR political reporter Stephen Fowler is covering this from Atlanta. All right, so there are Georgia runoffs for the Republican nominations for governor and U.S. Senate. What do we need to know there?
14: Let's start with the Senate. John Ossoff is, on paper, the most vulnerable incumbent on the ballot for Democrats, and whoever wins this Republican primary will set up a high-profile, big-money matchup in November. So in the wee hours of the morning Sunday, after early voting already finished, President Trump made a lengthy endorsement for his pick to try and beat Ossoff, Congressman Mike Collins. Trump dinged Collins' opponent, former football coach Derek Dooley, for not living in Georgia, for not voting in 2016 and 2020, and for saying that Trump lost Georgia in 2020, which he did. Dooley has the financial and political support of outgoing Governor Brian Kemp, whose argument, among other things, is that Dooley is the more electable candidate in a purple state like Georgia in a year that will likely be harder for Republicans at the ballot box.
13: Yeah, Kemp also rejected Trump's falsehoods around the 2020 election. The two have not had the best relationship since then. Was that a factor in the endorsement?
14: Republican strategists and voters alike that I've talked with in the last little bit say that that certainly didn't help Dooley's chances. And the Collins endorsement is not inherently a surprise if you're paying attention. Mike Collins has been one of the more prototypical Trump-era congressmen. He's very brash online and with his campaign messaging, especially when it comes to emphasizing Trump's policies around immigration. What was surprising is Governor Brian Kemp's endorsement Sunday in the race to replace him of current Lieutenant Governor Burt Jones, who also has Trump's backing.
13: Why was that surprising?
14: Well, in that conversation about electability in a divided state like Georgia, Jones is the more hard right candidate, and he's less appealing to middle of the road voters than this billionaire healthcare executive outsider Rick Jackson, who's also in the runoff. Burt Jones was heavily involved in efforts to overturn the 2020 election in Georgia, and he's the leader of the state Senate, where he helped shepherd through some of the more controversial legislation in recent years in Georgia, around everything from abortion restrictions to voting law changes. So Kemp's argument that Trump's candidate isn't right for the Senate, but is right to be the next governor, highlights this big divide in the Republican Party that we're seeing right now.
13: All right. There are other primary contests this midterm season, and you've been keeping track of some of them. Well, what else is worth keeping tabs on?
14: Well, in Oklahoma, there is a series of musical chairs that left seats open after former Senator Mark Wayne Mullen was appointed the Homeland Security Secretary. Mullen's current replacement isn't running for a full term, so you've got a House representative, among others, seeking a promotion, then others looking to earn the nod for that House seat. In Alabama, you've got some runoffs, including both parties' nominee for U.S. Senate, and another case where President Trump has his pick facing somebody else in a runoff. Then there's D.C., where a highly consequential mayoral primary and the race to be the district's non-voting member of Congress are on the ballot, plus a rollout of a new ranked choice voting system for all you election nerds out there like me.
13: That's NPR's nerdy Stephen Fowler. Stephen, thanks.
14: Thank you.
12: Whoever eventually becomes mayor of Washington, D.C. will have to decide how to approach President Trump, who is more focused than ever on the city's affairs. Here to explain more is WAMU's senior D.C. politics reporter, Alex Coma. He's outside a voting center right now. Good morning, Alex.
15: Good morning.
12: So I know the polls aren't open yet, but what's it looking like out there?
15: Yeah, I'm out here in Northeast D.C. at a polling place where polls opened at 7 a.m. and energy is high for these very consequential races.
12: So set the stage for us. What's at stake in this race and who's running?
15: Yeah, so our current mayor, Muriel Bowser, has been in office for the last 12 years, but she opted not to run for another term. And that's opened the door for a slew of candidates jumping into the all-important Democratic primary here in a very deep blue city. Polls show two with a clear lead. That'd be current D.C. Councilmember Janice Lewis-George and former Councilmember Kenyon McDuffie. The pair agrees on some things, particularly that the next mayor needs to do more to stand up to Trump than Bowser did. Trump flooded the city with ICE agents last summer, and that's generated a huge backlash. Both candidates want our local police to stop working with D.C. entirely, but they do differ sharply on ideology.
12: What are the top issues for each candidate?
15: Yeah, Lewis-George is pitching new spending on things like childcare and housing, but she does fundamentally want voters to believe government can do more than it does now.
16: Mr. McDuffie has spent time talking about what I can't do, and meanwhile, I'm talking to voters about how we're going to deal with this affordability crisis, how we're going to address housing issues and childcare and utilities.
15: Now, McDuffie, by contrast, says many of her plans are unrealistic, preferring more modest, technocratic changes aimed at luring in more businesses as the local economy slows due to federal layoff. The city lost about 22,000 government jobs alone last year by some estimates, not to mention associated cuts to federal contractors.
17: I don't just run on rhetoric. I'm going to be honest with residents and make sure that we deliver a city that is safer, that is more affordable.
15: Now, as their answers sort of suggest, Lewis-George has generally stressed affordability as her top issue, while McDuffie closed his campaign talking about public safety.
12: How has crime played out in the race?
15: Yeah, I mean, violent crime has fallen sharply in the city in recent years, but Trump still used crime as justification for sending the National Guard into D.C. and temporarily seizing control of the city's police department last summer. And he said last week he could seek to take over D.C. if Lewis-George wins.
18: Well, I wouldn't like it, and maybe we'd take back Washington, run it on the federal basis. We won't put up with it. We're not going to lose our businesses. By the way, Washington now is a safe, beautiful place.
15: Now, he can't do that unilaterally without Congress, but he could intervene in the city's affairs in all sorts of ways. D.C., of course, isn't a state, and it doesn't have voting representation in Congress, so he has latitude here. And that has become a flashpoint in the race. Both Lewis-George and McDuffie have backgrounds as police reformers and hold similar views on a lot of these issues, but McDuffie recently has been arguing that Lewis-George is too soft on crime, and that could invite further meddling from Trump and the federal government.
12: So how is this all playing out with voters?
15: Yeah, most political observers consider Lewis-George the favorite. A recent Washington Post poll had her up by double digits, but there are a lot of undecided voters still. Marcus Batchelor, an organizer in Southeast D.C., says his neighbors may be angry about Trump, but unwilling to back the major changes she's embraced.
19: Folks are just trying to figure out which vision for the future is workable in an environment that seems very uncertain, but also very ripe for change.
15: An added wrinkle, of course, is the city is using ranked choice voting for the first time, letting voters rank candidates in order of preference instead of picking just one.
12: That's senior D.C. politics reporter Alex Coma with WAMU. Thanks, Alex.
15: Thank you.

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2: It's 8:43, 66 degrees in Grand Rapids, 69 now in Holland, and 66 degrees in Muskegon. In Comstock Park, West River Drive at 131 by the northbound ramps, there's a broken down vehicle and they're still waiting for a tow truck. Traffic is now backed up inbound coming from Belmont. And in Comstock Park, northbound 131, where it's one lane approaching West River Drive, traffic is backed up for about 2 miles. Rain likely and storms possible today. Windy, a high in the mid-70s. Tonight, showers and storms expected. Cloudy, a low in the mid-50s. Rain likely again tomorrow. An afternoon thunderstorm also possible, high in the low-70s. Tomorrow night, 100% chance of rain. Storms also possible, a low in the upper-50s.
3: Anthropic's latest artificial intelligence models are so powerful that the U.S. government has banned their export. The new frontiers in cybersecurity, that's next time on Here and Now.
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5: Good morning, Amy Martinez. Cape Verde is a nation of small islands off the West African coast playing in their first ever World Cup. Now, they got a tough draw for their debut match, Spain, the world's second-ranked squad, but it ended in a scoreless draw. Now, just to recap, Cape Verde did not score a goal versus Spain, and if you don't score, you can't win, but they did not lose, which means that for the underdog Cape Verde squad, it was a huge victory. It's Morning Edition.
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0: It's Morning Edition from NPR News. I'm Leila Fadel.
5: And I'm A. Martinez. Britain is the latest country to announce a social media ban for children under 16. Prime Minister Keir Starmer says it'll take effect early next year.
7: Social media is making children unhappy. It's making it easier for bullies to harass and abuse them. And it could even be harming their mental health.
5: University of Cambridge professor Amy Orban studies how social media affects children. She sat on an expert panel that advised the UK government on children's online well-being. So, Professor Orban, from your work as an advisor while this policy was being developed, do you believe the Prime Minister's description of social media risks? Do you think it's accurate? Because he sounds pretty clear on how he feels about it.
8: So I'm naturally talking for myself as an independent expert rather than Keir Starmer or the rest of the government, but I think he sets out a range of risks that are definitely real. We have seen clear evidence of individuals very severely harmed by social media, even deaths of young people having been exposed to certain forms of content that coroners have recognized here in the UK. And a lot of campaigners at the time were saying, well, if there would be a toy that has killed three children, we would recall that toy. And so in one way, shape or form, this action is very much warranted. The campaigners on the other side would say, well, you would recall that one toy, but you wouldn't recall all toys for all children. And the evidence on the whole population level, when you average things out across all types of use and all types of users, is a bit less clear. I think we do now have evolving evidence that time spent on social media probably predicts a small decline in well-being or mental health, but it is a small effect size. However, What we also know is that social media has a really diverse impact on different kids. But here the Prime Minister really took those severe harms and put them front and center for his policy.
5: Yeah, and it's interesting that you mentioned that you wouldn't ban all toys, right? Because when a government bans social media for children, is it effectively deciding that there is no version at all of these platforms that are safe for children?
8: I think this is what makes this announcement bittersweet for me, right? I think it was really pressured for across the United Kingdom, especially from parental groups, less so by kids and young people. But I think it is a recognition by government that previous policies to make social media safe haven't really worked as planned. We had an Online Safety Act. We really worked on promoting less harmful content or removing harmful content. And there's been a lot of advocacy that we can make technology safer by design. And banning something for those most vulnerable is a good step if that thing cannot be made safe. So I do think it is a recognition that at the moment we cannot adequately address those design changes we need to do. But actually, this isn't just impacting under 16s. This is also impacting over 16s and adults. So I think this can only be a sticking plaster for changes to the designs and the use of technologies more broadly, because we do know that there are aspects of that that are still unsafe for everyone.
5: One last thing quickly, just a few seconds here. What do you tell parents whose children are actually using social media in effective ways, in positive ways about this?
8: Well, I think that a lot of children and parents will be concerned if there are things that they do online that matter to them. A lot of children and young people in the consultation said they use it for education and support. Yeah. I think the thing there is to try to find other means to do that.
5: Okay. Amy Orban at the University of Cambridge. Thank you very much.
8: Thank you very much.
5: This is Morning Edition from NPR News. I'm Amy Martinez.
0: And I'm Leila Fadel.
2: And I'm Phil Dawson in the WGVU newsroom. 66 degrees in Grand Rapids, 69 now in Holland, and 66 degrees in Muskegon. Michigan Governor Gretchen Whitmer is in Europe, but not on vacation. Rick Pluter reports the governor's in Paris on business.
9: The governor is at the Eurosatory Conference in Paris, one of the world's largest defense and security conferences. Whitmer is there to help pitch Michigan as a defense and aerospace industry center. That says Europe dramatically increases spending on defense and security, largely due to the U.S. reining back its commitment to the NATO alliance and Russia's invasion of Ukraine. President Donald Trump also happens to be in France for the summit of G7 countries. After Paris, Whitmer and an entourage that includes Michigan business leaders and representatives of the Michigan Economic Development Corporation will continue to destinations in Belgium and Luxembourg. I'm Rick Pluter.
2: The east side of Grand Rapids, eastbound 196 and the eastbound 96 off-ramp to the Beltline, there's a crash on the left shoulder. Also in Comstock Park, northbound 131, where it's one lane approaching West River Drive, where the right two of the three lanes are closed. Traffic is backed up for 2 miles. That project is expected to continue until Tuesday of next week. Rain likely and storms possible today. Windy, high in the mid-70s. Tonight, showers and storms expected. Cloudy, low in the mid-50s. Rain likely again tomorrow. An afternoon storm also possible. A high tomorrow in the low 70s.
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13: From Marketplace in Washington, I'm Kimberly Adams. More than 1 million people dropped their Affordable Care Act coverage this year after Congress let those enhanced pandemic-era subsidies expire. That number is likely to rise significantly as the year goes on because many people who did sign up for a plan haven't been paying their premiums. And for the first time in years, the number of insurers offering ACA plans has dropped as well. That's according to a new analysis from the health policy nonprofit KFF. Marketplace's Samantha Fields has more.
14: After Congress and President Joe Biden approved the enhanced subsidies in 2021, the number of people with ACA insurance more than doubled in just 4 years. At the same time,
15: there was a dramatic increase in the number of insurers looking to offer health insurance.
14: Vivian Ho at Rice University says that's because there was a lot of money to be made. But now, with the enhanced subsidies gone, the opposite is happening. People are dropping out, and so are insurers.
15: One would expect in any market, if there's not as much profit to be made, there's going to be fewer suppliers of the service.
14: Your standard supply and demand. Cynthia Cox at KFF says the issue for companies like Aetna, which pulled out this year, and Cigna, which is leaving next year, isn't just the number of people dropping plans.
16: Insurers are also concerned that it's healthier people who are disproportionately dropping that coverage.
14: And sicker people are more expensive to insure. There are still plenty of companies offering marketplace plans.
16: Right now, I think most people are still going to have enough choice of insurers as long as we don't see a lot of further exits. But there might be more parts of the country that do only have one insurer or two insurers to choose from.
14: And Cox says less competition could mean higher premiums. I'm Samantha Fields for Marketplace.
17: With the U.S. and Iran set to sign that new peace deal, hundreds of vessels stuck in the Persian Gulf will be competing to get through the Strait of Hormuz, assuming this week's agreement holds up and it actually reopens on Friday. Some of those ships are carrying fertilizer, but as Marketplace's Nancy Marshall-Genzer reports, the farmers who need it will have to wait.
18: Ships carrying fertilizer are low in the pecking order of the Persian Gulf. Vessels loaded with oil and liquefied natural gas are expected to go through the Strait of Hormuz first. According to tracking data from Bloomberg and the data and analytics company Kepler, there are more than 40 ships carrying fertilizer trying to get through the strait. A secretary in India's fertilizer ministry said yesterday that 16 of them are bound for India. Half of them are carrying urea. The others are loaded with things like ammonia and sulfur. Peak planting season in Southeast Asia runs through July. If the fertilizer doesn't start flowing freely soon, there could be shortfalls in food production later this year. Almost half of urea exports are from the Middle East, according to the American Farm Bureau Federation. I'm Nancy Marshall-Genzer for Marketplace.
17: The Federal Open Market Committee starts its two-day meeting today, the first with new Fed Chair Kevin Warsh leading the group. Tomorrow, we'll get the FOMC's interest rate decision. Analysts are expecting the committee to keep rates steady. Let's do the numbers. Dow, S&P, and NASDAQ futures are ranging from flat to slightly up in the 0 to 0.2% range, with the Dow future up 111 points. The yield on the 10-year Treasury note is down at 4.44%.
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17: We've come to the end of the school year, which means, for a fair number of teenagers, working a summer job. But as Marketplace's Mitchell Hartman reports, those teens are facing a challenging job market.
20: Outplacement firm Challenger Gray and Christmas has crunched the numbers.
21: This is going to be the lowest year for summer teen hiring BLS has recorded in 80 years.
20: Senior VP Andy Challenger says companies' overall hiring plans have fallen 13% from last year, down 70% for seasonal entertainment and leisure jobs.
21: Amusement parks, beaches, ice cream shops, the types of places that typically have a big spike in demand and need extra help during the summer.
20: But now those places face soaring costs for fuel and other supplies and cash-strapped consumers trying to cut back on spending.
22: Okay, one medium pina colada with vanilla cream.
20: On a typical weekend, Tropical Snow KC in Kansas City, Missouri, has several teens behind the counter.
23: I work the cashier, so just like taking orders, making the actual snow cones.
20: Kamaya Manessa is 18 and headed to college in the fall. She works around 6 hours a week and makes $15 an hour, so she started looking for a second job.
23: Trying to find it was pretty difficult, and then I just happened to come across a sign outside of a store that said, like, walk-in interviews happening now.
20: She got the job at a clothing store, but her hours are uneven. Killian McManigal also works at Tropical Snow, making about $60 a week plus tips. He wants to help his mom pay his college tuition in the fall, so...
1: I've applied for, like, dishwashing jobs, hosts and servers and restaurants because they make pretty good money. I'd say, like, 5 different places. I haven't heard anything. I don't think jobs are really good with getting back to teens or people in general.
20: Same thing happened to 16-year-old Hannah Roddis in Silver Spring, Maryland, when she applied to work at a local farmer's market.
3: So that was kind of disheartening. Almost everyone I talked to, they're getting ghosted by fast food chains that have employees wanted signs, actively looking for employees, but they're not responding to us.
20: Roddis will babysit and mow lawns, practice soccer, and do 2 unpaid internships this summer, making her part of a trend, says Andy Challenger. Less work, more other stuff.
4: It's not that teenagers are lazy, right? They have extra academic work, sports activities, volunteering opportunities to build their resumes for college.
20: Back in the 80s, nearly 60% of teens had summer jobs. Today, it's just 35%. I'm Mitchell Hartman for Marketplace.
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2: Good morning, it's 8:59. I'm Phil Dawson in the WGVU newsroom. It's 66 degrees now in Grand Rapids, 69 in Holland, and 66 degrees in Muskegon. East side of Grand Rapids, eastbound 196 at the eastbound 96 off-ramp to the Beltline, a crash on the left shoulder before the curve up to the traffic light. Also in Comstock Park, northbound 131 is one lane approaching West River Drive, where the right 2 of 3 lanes are closed until next Tuesday. Traffic this morning is now backed up for 2 miles. Rain likely and storms possible today. Windy, a high in the mid-70s. Tonight, showers and storms expected. Cloudy, a low in the mid-50s. Rain likely again tomorrow. An afternoon thunderstorm also possible, a high in the low 70s. Tomorrow night, 100% chance of rain. Storms also possible, windy, a low in the upper 50s. Partly sunny Thursday, slight chance of showers, a high around 70. Thursday night clear, low in the mid-50s. Sunny Friday, a high in the low 70s.
26: And a happy Tuesday to you. I'm Shelley Irwin. Next up on the show, the Meyer LPGA Golf Classic, Simply Give, kicks off this week featuring major champions, past champs, plus more. 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
27: Live from NPR News in Washington, I'm Corva Coleman. President Trump is at the G7 summit in France, where he's discussing his new agreement with Iran to cease fighting. Trump says there will be a signing ceremony with Iran on Friday in Switzerland. The main focus of the agreement is to reopen the Strait of Hormuz and allow oil tanker traffic to resume. NPR's Eleanor Beardsley reports there are some tensions at the summit.
28: President Trump poo-pooed French President Emmanuel Macron's offer of help in opening the Strait of Hormuz, saying it would be fully open Friday and that, quote, the U.S. had negotiated a very powerful deal.
29: When did you arrive?
30: At 9.
28: Macron welcomed Ukrainian President Volodymyr Zelensky to the summit. Ending the war is a top priority for the 4 European members of the G7. Trump said Russia should make a deal and that he believes President Vladimir Putin is open to ending the war. Putin sent his own message to the G7. As the summit opened Monday morning, he fired 60 ballistic missiles on Kyiv. Eleanor Beardsley, NPR News, Paris.
27: The Eastern Democratic Republic of the Congo is in the grip of a major Ebola outbreak. The World Health Organization says there are more than 800 confirmed cases and nearly 200 deaths. The virus is spreading amid funding gaps and disinformation. Emmett Livingstone reports from Democratic Republic of the Congo.
0: I'm in Mongwalu Hospital, which is up on a hill with a commanding view of the surrounding town. The town is a small place, but just standing outside the hospital gives you an idea of how hard Ebola has hit Mongwalu. In the space of an hour or so, an ill patient has already been brought in, and disinfection teams immediately got to work on the ambulance. And in the background, there's the constant sound of women weeping.
27: Emmett Livingstone reporting. Executives with the big tech firm Anthropic met with officials from the Commerce Department yesterday. This is after the Trump administration ordered the company to suspend its latest AI models. The federal government is concerned the models could be deployed by military intelligence of U.S. adversaries, including China or Russia. NPR's Deepa Shivaram has more.
5: The Trump administration, citing national security reasons, said Anthropic had to shut down its new models to anyone who isn't a U.S. citizen. That includes foreign nationals residing in the U.S. and even Anthropic employees who aren't citizens. On Friday evening, Anthropic announced that in order to comply, it had to shut down its Fable 5 and Mythos 5 models for everyone. In a statement, Anthropic attributes the order to, quote, a misunderstanding. The Trump administration has clashed with Anthropic before. The AI company sued the Defense Department earlier this year after fallout from the Pentagon, wanting Anthropic to loosen its safety standards. Deepa Shivaram, NPR News.
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2: In the WGVU newsroom, I'm Phil Dawson. Tomorrow, the four finalists for the Grand Rapids Police Chief job get to introduce themselves to the public. A meet and greet is scheduled at 5:45 in City Hall. City Manager Mark Washington says it's an opportunity for the candidates and citizens to get acquainted. The four finalists include current interim police chief Joe Trigg. Kent is one of the 15 Michigan counties with the highest crime rate, and to help settle all of those cases, the state is providing nearly $5 million for the county to hire six additional assistant prosecutors. With the six additions, County Prosecutor Chris Becker says his office will have 41 assistants, roughly the same number of county public defenders representing clients accused of crimes. The grant will cover salaries for the six additional assistant prosecutors for the next 4 years. When that money runs out, the county administrator says there's no guarantee the state will renew the grant. The closed Palisades nuclear power plant in Van Buren County is scheduled to reopen later this year, and if it happens, U.S. Energy Secretary Chris Wright says it'll help power proposed data centers in Michigan. Wright also says the country must build new energy sources before retiring existing plants like the J.H. Campbell Power Plant in Ottawa County. Consumers Energy planned to retire the coal-burning J.H. Campbell plant more than a year ago. The energy secretary ordered them to keep it open to avoid power shortages. I'm Phil Dawson.

0: happy Tuesday to you. I'm Shelley Irwin, ready to go, as they say. Had a fun time last night. I was interviewed on Jethro FM AM. Thank you, Ryan Walsh, with your sports intel. Yeah, every once in a while I have to be the interviewee, but I'm comfortable now back on the mic where I have wonderful guests to be my interviewees, so the show goes on. Let's talk with my next guest. We've done before, we'll do again, and we live in the present. Brian J. Plakta in the house. He's an author, speaker, spiritual mentor, and overall cool guy. And his latest, your latest, is out, Divine Flow. Brian, good morning to you. Glad you're here.
1: Good morning, Shelley. Thanks for having me today.
0: Yeah, appreciate you and the busy work that you've been doing, but I know your Divine Flow probably asks us to slow down and be in the moment, so I'm
1: exactly.
0: Glad you're here.
1: Yeah.
0: Yes. When did you know it was time to write another book?
1: Well, about 2 years ago, my first book I wrote in 2022 about finding flow. And then what rose up with me is this contemplative tradition, the Divine Flow Lifestyle, we call it. I actually formed a group of 9 people over the United States who said, how do we help the church, the Christian church, and individuals, spiritual but not religious people, reclaim what we've lost, this contemplative tradition, to give it new language, to give it real easy street-level practices. And so I decided 2 years ago to form that group and to write this book. So it's been a labor of love, I should say.
0: And there would have been a Finding Flow as well.
1: Correct, yeah. In 2022, I wrote the book Finding Flow, Spiritual Practices to Reclaim Inner Peace, Balance, and Wholeness.

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1: I think there is. You know, I think we're made up of mind, body, and spirit, but it's that mind, if you think of it as a three-legged stool. If you have a three-legged stool with only one leg, the mind, for example, that stool is going to fall over. And I think spiritually, we're stuck in our minds. That's the problem. You know, our institutions, our churches, which are wonderful places to be, for sure, but we're trying to think our way to God. So it's one thing to think about God. It's another to experience God. And I think that's what the hunger is, that people want to experience God, but we really weren't taught how to do that. And so Divine Flow, again, reclaiming the contemplative tradition, teaches us some, you know, what I call street level practices so that we can integrate them into our lives. I call them the pillars of wholeness. I think people are just, they're overwhelmed by life. They're searching, they're seeking. And I think we don't have to reinvent the wheel. We just need to go back and reclaim what we lost in our traditions.
2: What does then a daily quiet time look like for, I'll even go there, for a beginner who's busy and distracted?
1: Sure, yeah, for sure. So I call it quiet time. You call it prayer, meditation. It's really about getting away from the distractions of the world, to connect with your inner self, to hear God's voice of love, not that it's audible necessarily, but doing it in a way that fits our lives. So for me, you know, I have the time in my schedule that I'm now that I'm pretty much semi-retired to spend about an hour every morning. So I sit in the quiet, I read a few scriptures or listen to Pray As You Go, and then I just sit and listen. But for busy men and women, my wife, for example, when she was raising our four kids, I would always tell her, you need to, you know, get up earlier and spend time listening to God. And she looked at me and she says, Brian, I experience God all day long. In the shower, I start saying, God, please help me with these four children and stuff. So it's about integrating, getting away from the distractions of the world, whether it's sitting on a meditation cushion or turning off the radio in your car to just be quiet and turn off the distractions, whether it's in the shower. It's really what Brother Lawrence years ago in the 4th century said, practicing the presence of God. So it's quieting ourselves with a spiritual, gentle practice that works to hear that, to reconnect with our inner self and God.
2: Well, you entitle a whole chapter 4 to Pages of Presence, so that is important. You can answer the question, how can someone tell the difference between God's voice and their own anxious thoughts?
1: Yeah, that's a good one. So over the years, and I write about it in the Divine Flow book, I think that my spiritual mentor has told me there's three voices in our head. One is our intellectual voice, which is good. The mind thinks, but the mind also kind of bounces around back and forth. So there's that intellectual voice that we have. And then some would call it the unholy voice, that critical voice that is telling us we're a bad person. And then there's the voice of love, God's voice. And so for me, the discernment is, am I hearing God's voice of love? And that voice always has the fruits of the Spirit, peace, love, joy. It can be kind of helping us correct our paths, for example, but always in a loving, kind way. So when our head is, and we can actually kind of feel it in our body, like when I'm in my head, it's like there's static electricity in my head. When I'm hearing the voice of love, it's more of an embodiment. I kind of feel it like a whisper within my heart space or in my gut. So it's really discerning that it's the voice of love. Now, one of the things we need to do is have a spiritual mentor, perhaps, or someone we can share. Is this really the voice of God? Because we can get disillusioned along the way or make wrong paths, basically. So that's where that having spiritual mentors and people that walk alongside of us are important. But yeah, it's really hearing the voice of love and discerning if it contain the fruits of the Spirit. Peace, love, joy, guidance, and wisdom.
2: The book is out soon, Divine Flow, Reclaiming the Lost Art of Contemplation for Everyday Life by you, Brian Plakta. Again, you're quoted, Divine Flow is a lifestyle that allows you to quiet your mind, awaken your heart, and experience God in everyday life. Probably should be required reading. What do you think? Before I get into your June 23rd event, what would be a small practice we can start today to experience more peace?
1: Yeah, that's a great question. So what I would recommend on my

0: website is a 10-day plan to quiet your mind and experience God's presence. And to me, that's the place to begin. So basically, in that practice that you can download for free, it says, first of all, create a space in your house, maybe in your car on the way to work, whatever works, but your kind of quiet time where you're getting away from the distractions. And then because our mind is always thinking, I've learned from science that our minds can only think one thought at a time. So if you think about a monkey mind and give it a banana to chew on, basically. So the practices in there, the 10-day plan, is different smorgasbords of things that we can get of our mind to chew on. So one might be when that monkey mind starts, what it always does, we focus on our breath, for example, and just feel the flow of, or we focus on our heart space, put it, you know, feeling the beating of our hearts, or a scripture. So in that 10-day plan is really some really nice, easy ways that you can integrate. I think of it as the three bears, basically. There's a smorgasbord that you try each one and see which one is just right. So that's I would say, would be a good way to begin for people.
1: Nice. From monkeys to bears. To, yeah, exactly. I love the animal. So you have a release next week on June 23rd. How does this work virtually?
0: Yeah. So the fun thing is, what we're doing on June 23rd, it's online and it's you can RSVP for free. And it, rather than just being a book launch, it's actually going to be a fun stories of hope and transformation. So in the Divine Flow book, there's 10 individuals that I interviewed and write about how they've experienced this Divine Flow lifestyle in different ways. And so five of them are going to actually be on this virtual show, basically, that we'll do on Zoom. And what we'll do is, again, the metaphor is we're going to jump in our kayaks, our virtual kayaks, and flow down the river of Divine Flow to experience how these five people have integrated Divine Flow into their lives. We'll talk about the book and the four pillars of wholeness. I'll read a little excerpt about my pop-up camper experience when I moved from intellectual to an experiential relationship with God. And then we'll give away some free prizes for those that attend live. So, yeah, it's free. You just have to RSVP.
1: And then we can get the book.
0: Yeah, the book comes out June 23 on Amazon, Barnes & Noble, independent book sellers, basically. And yeah, you can go to my website under books, brianplagg.com, under books, and it has a link to tell you a bit more about the book and also to give you a little video and then places where you can purchase it online.
1: And how does one, you might have just mentioned this, get the link for the Zoom?
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1: In front of us as we do that, put it on your favorites. Teaching a street-level approach, that's what I need, to contemplation, rooted in Scripture, the Christian myth, mystics, and daily practice. All right, I bet you're not done from going from finding flow to divine flow to probably more.
0: Exactly, exactly. Keeps me off the street.
1: No, that's good. And on in a good way. Brian Plakta, thanks for this time.
0: You're welcome. Thank you, Shelley. Have a great day, everybody.

0: Supreme Court has just weeks left in its term and a slew of high-profile cases on its docket. Decisions on birthright citizenship, mail ballots, transgender athletes, and more. What you need to know about them and the effect the decisions could have on the U.S. for years to come. Big decisions before the court, next time on 1A.
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2: In the WGVU newsroom, I'm Phil Dawson with a weather forecast. Rain likely and storms possible today. Windy, high in the mid-70s. Tonight, showers and storms expected. Cloudy, low in the mid-50s. Rain likely again tomorrow. An afternoon thunderstorm also possible. A high in the low-70s. Tomorrow night, 100% chance of rain. Storms also possible. Windy, low in the upper 50s. Partly sunny Thursday. Slight chance of showers. A high around 70. Thursday night, clear. Low in the mid-50s.

0: It's loosely based on the author's own medical school experience. Training in Charity captures what it meant to begin a life in medicine before computers and technology softened the edges, a time when skill was learned by doing and compassion was earned at the bedside. Let's talk about your latest work in novel form, discussing maybe some medical education in America today. I bring you on Dr. Alan Saxon. Good morning to you, Dr. Saxon.
1: Good morning. Thank you for having me on your program.
0: When did you know you wanted to be a doctor?
1: I think I realized that in childhood. My uncle was an old school family practitioner in a neighboring community, and he was quite a dramatic role model for me.
0: Need those role models. Thank you for that. Of course, continuing to teach at two medical schools, wonderful Northwestern, Rosalind Franklin University in the beautiful Chicago area. And so you serving as a role model. But yet, growing up in different times, that's somewhat, I'm sure, part of the theme of your novel, Training in Charity. Let's start with, first of all, when you know it's time to write a novel with what you know, Dr. Saxon.
1: Well, I've always been a storyteller. In fact, my family reminds me that I am a repetitious storyteller at dinner time. But I've carried these stories about different patients and the experience with me for more than 50 years. And I realized in the context of what I had experienced, how transformative medical education is in terms of the fact that you learn skills that can really benefit our society as a whole, as well as the individual patients that you take care of.
0: Just give me an example of a skill.
1: Well, in my book, not to give too many spoilers, there was a simple skill that medical students did, starting intravenous lines. Nowadays, if you go into a hospital, there are usually specially designated nurses who do that and are really outstanding at it. But back in the 1970s, in medical school, students were responsible for that, and I have an episode in my book where the student who has been gaining confidence in his ability suddenly is faced with a drug addict who has used up all his veins, and he can't start the IV. So I won't give the spoiler as to how he resolves that. But that's a very simple example of the type of skill that that I was talking about.
0: Yes, Training in Charity is the name of your book. What's a little bit more of the storyline in general?
1: Well, the title itself has a double meaning. Number one, the medical school that I attended used the legendary Charity Hospital in New Orleans for training. Charity was the second oldest public hospital in the country following the founding of Bellevue in New York by about a month. And so it was founded in 1736. And it was what we would now call a safety net hospital, or a hospital that provided services primarily for the indigent, although Charity actually assumed a bigger role than that in the New Orleans area. And the second meaning, of course, is the word charity, which is one of the cardinal values in the practice of medicine. And so I liked having a title that had sort of the double meaning.
0: Tell us a little more of the story of your characters.
1: Well, my central character is a third-year student named Adam Sinclair, who is beginning his first clinical rotation. He's making the transition along with two of his classmates from the first 2 years of medical school which are primarily classroom work and some laboratory work. And he's been placed on the wards at charity where he cares for real people. And he becomes involved with the trainees at various levels of residency on Surgical Service 1. And he's kind of thrown into this, which is a lot different from academic work where you know your assignment, you sit and read and study and prepare for an exam. This is a little different because suddenly you're in an environment where you never really know what's coming at you.
0: Other themes you'd like to share?
1: Yes, I'd like to point out how transformative the experience of actually getting involved with actual patients is for medical students. And the other theme that underlies the book is, particularly since a lot of medical education now relies on simulated situations, which are sometimes scripted, either using simulated patients or mannequins. And that, I think, in particularly with mannequins, may lack some of the understanding of the empathy and compassion that's necessary for a good physician. Obviously, you want to be very objective and thoughtful about your diagnoses, your patient management, but basically you want to be able to relate to your patients as people. As my uncle used to say, when he moved out to the area where he practiced, his neighbors became his patients and his patients became his friends.
0: It's not a bad way to be cared for, as they say. Synopsis of a conversation I had with Dr. Alan Saxon, author of Training in Charity. Here we go, show in full motion. Let's talk about living West Michigan. Bet you are living West Michigan, but it's a WGVU award-winning production. We're very proud to, tell your stories. This on the TV side. Producer Zach Lanuski in the house, all happy because we have a presentation tomorrow night on YouTube. Good morning, my friend.
2: Good morning, Shelley. And congratulations on your Emmy win this weekend for Living West Michigan, because it was a team effort.
0: The team won, and let's just say that. What did we win?
2: Every year we compete in the Michigan Regional Emmys. It's the same organization that does the big Emmys in California every fall, and they have regional chapters throughout the country, and sometimes states are joined, and then sometimes it's just one state, and Michigan is just one chapter by itself. And so we compete with TV stations, both commercial and public television, and also like YouTubers and sports teams and major universities and things like that. So,
0: could you say that's a big deal?
2: It's a pretty big deal. Yeah,
0: it's a fancy statue.
2: It is. It looks like the real thing too. It is the real thing.
0: I'm going to take a picture and post it. Now I feel badly I wasn't there. My racing got in the way. Never again, as they say. Zach, we are here to talk about this award-winning production because it is all about Living West Michigan. Tell me about what happens tomorrow.
2: So this is our third season of Living West Michigan. It is a show that's been on the air on WGVU since 2024. We produce anywhere from 9 to 11 episodes a year. This year we're doing 10. It's a show that's about captivating people, places and things in West Michigan. And this is a show that kind of spans all kinds of things. We're trying not to directly promote a place or something like that.
0: Not a commercial.
2: It's not a sponsored content. It's not a commercial. It's we're trying to tell real stories and focus in on people and awesome things happening in West Michigan. So we are kind of a show that exists both on WGVU television and YouTube and the PBS app. We're kind of all over the place. And tomorrow on YouTube, we are debuting our first new content of 2026, all about the Sullivan Field Museum and reconstruction going on.
0: How topical, as they say, and having being involved with this, the interviewees are stellar, and their stories are captured, Zach.
2: Mm-hmm. Yeah, we often talk to multiple people when we're telling a story, and in this particular piece, we spoke with surviving members of the Negro League teams from a long, long time ago. We talked to Minnie Forbes. We talked to Dan Gross, Johnny Walker. Had major affiliations, either being a player or a manager of the Grand Rapids Black Sox and the Detroit Stars, primarily. So there's a big renovation project going on at Sullivan Field in East Grand Rapids right now, and they're building a museum, and the field is getting a complete makeover. And you, Shelley, went and talked to those folks a little while ago about what's going on there, and a little reminiscing about the past, too, so...
0: And I like the camaraderie that was, you know, there's always the pre-production. We kind of get you all settled in. But the guys and Minnie had a good time themselves.
2: Yeah. Oh, yeah. Yeah. And it's not our first collaboration with that group of folks. In 2016, news director Patrick Center and I produced a documentary about called Brushback, A Legacy of Black Baseball in West Michigan. It turns 10 this year. All of those people are in that documentary too, which is available to watch on YouTube or PBS app. And we always re-air it around opening day every year. And it's aired all over the place. So that's a good one to check out.
0: So what are the how-tos of finding it on YouTube tomorrow?
2: The WGVU YouTube channel, which on YouTube, where you can type in Living West Michigan, you can type in WGVU 35. You can watch pretty much everything that we've done in the last 2 years there. If you use the PBS app, it's all there too. We will start new television content from this season, because we're kind of splitting up a little bit of how we're doing it this year, where the TV episodes will be monthly starting July 29th. But this is our first YouTube release, and that will be every 2 weeks on, it'll be usually 10 a.m. Wednesdays on YouTube pretty much all the way until spring of next year. So. Yeah.
0: And watch it after the show.
2: Mm-hmm.
0: Yes, yes. And then, I know we're still shooting, as they say, and looking forward to, I think we just booked Berlin Raceway.
2: Very exciting.
0: Circus act and more. And kudos to Melina and Jennifer and Kylie. And obviously, I'll play a small role, too, for hosting.
2: That's yeah. Too. Yeah, and Jennifer Moss, hosted here now. She's a major host of the show, too. Our Kylie Ambu and Melina Talentino are also hosts. I say host, but it's more of like an interviewer kind of conducted thing. But they do a great job in kind of coming up with these stories and even in some cases the ideas themselves. And Melina, in fact, actually helps edit the show too, so she kind of wears a couple hats.
0: Well, and we have the easy job. You all have the creative, fun job to basically put it together, Zach.
2: Mm-hmm.
0: I mean, those talents and obviously award winning.
2: Yeah, we have quite a large group of folks working on the show. In addition to our three video production specialists, we also have some of our production assistants helping out in shooting and in some cases editing. I even have somebody working pretty much exclusively on social media this year, which is a new thing and a great help to me to kind of keep people knowing what's going on about the show and doing some fun things there that we haven't done before as we shift further and further into the digital world of media. So this is kind of the perfect first project to try that with.
0: You've been crunching the numbers and surveying how we're watching and intaking our news, and now we're right with the best of it.
2: Mm-hmm. Yep, we're staying relevant, and you see a lot of PBS stations doing this too, where we're kind of in both pools of we're still a television station first, but we're trying to grow our presence on YouTube, and the PBS app is a great benefit of the PBS Passport program too, and so we're trying to put all the things we do everywhere.
0: All right, Zach, details one more time to experience season number 3 of Living West Michigan, please?
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0: Is it okay if I watch myself on TV?
2: I think you should.
0: Thank you, Zach. How's being a new daddy number 2?
2: Oh, it's great. I welcomed a little boy into the world in March, and he is growing like a weed.
0: Yes. May he continue. Zach, thanks, as you are a significant part of Living West Michigan, WGVU.org, and more. See you at the staff meeting.
2: Okay.
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5: In the WGVU newsroom, I'm Phil Dawson with a weather forecast. Rain likely and storms possible today. Windy, high in the mid-70s. Tonight, showers and storms expected. Cloudy, low in the mid-50s. Rain likely again tomorrow. An afternoon thunderstorm also possible. A high in the low-70s. Tomorrow night, 100% chance of rain. Storms also possible. Windy, low in the upper-50s. Partly sunny Thursday. Slight chance of showers. A high around 70. Thursday night, clear, low in the mid-50s.

0: All right, that's Central Park Blues. Keep playing that. No reason, just it's jazzy. All right, you heard me tease. For F-O-R-E, because it's time. It's the week, June 18th through 21st. Let's all head to Blythefield Country Club. Major champions, past champions, world's top-ranked players headline the final field. Meyer LPGA Classic Simply Give. I'm sure Kathy Cooper's played the course several times. Good morning to you, Kathy.
1: How are you, Shelley?
0: I'm doing fine. You are just a wonderful friend and person, and I'm sure that hopefully most of your work is done as there is an opening. But, Kathy, thanks for your sustainability here.
1: You're welcome. Welcome. Are you responsible for making this morning so beautiful out?
0: Yep, sure. I'll take that. Although the R word was used for tomorrow night, but you'll be. Yes, this is a wonderful week ahead, Kathy. So I'll take the credit to you and me and God. So are you ready for a wonderful week with Meyer LPGA Classic? Simply Give.
1: Yes, we are. And you know, Shelley, we started off the week yesterday with two pro-ams, a big community luncheon event at Blythefield Country Club. This morning, another pro-am. All the support, Simply Give. You know what? This morning, we have what? Tom Izzo here with us playing.
0: Oh.
1: Kyle Whittingham from Michigan. We've got Barry Sanders. We've got Isaiah Thomas. We've got Barry's son. So many great celebrities who have come to join us this morning and celebrate the week with us. So it's off to a great start.
0: Great. All right. So the week has started, and yet your players are in the green room waiting for their start. What? Officially Thursday, yes?
1: Yes. Thursday morning, 7 a.m. tee time. A field of 144 wonderful LPGA players.
0: Kathy, remind me of why we say Simply Give.
1: Simply Give. You know, I'm going to go back to Shelley. We started this tournament to bring something to West Michigan for families to feed families. And we do it through Simply Give, which is our food giving platform. Supports over 400, no, I think it's up to over 600 pantries throughout our Midwest footprint. That's what this is all about.
0: Great. All right. Who's going to take home the prize? You do have major champs, past champs, and more. We want to name drop just a bit, Kathy?
1: Yeah, you know what? We've got several of our past champions that are back, but we've got Lexi Thompson here. We've got Carlotta Saganda, who actually won the tournament last year. We've got Lilia Vu, she won the year before. Leona McGuire, she won. Jennifer Kupcho, she won. So several returning winners.
0: Again, Meyer LPGA Classic Simply Give, kicking off this week, Blythefield Country Club. What's in this for your community, Kathy?
1: For our community, it's a great week of golf. We have lots of family-friendly activities out at Blythefield Country Club, lots of food, Discovery Land for the kids. But bottom line is, it's all about raising another $1.5 million to go towards Simply Give. If we can do that this week, it'll bring us to $14.5 million since the tournament started, going back to feed hungry families. So that's really what it's all about.
0: Is kind of the bottom line. How do I best take advantage of this week, again, as a spectator?
1: You know what? 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Biggest crowd ever. You can park at Rockford High School, shuttle over. It's really easy. They drop you at the front door, so you don't really have to mess with parking. And you get in for $10 for the day. And we've got food there, $1 to $4 max. It's very affordable for families.
0: Nice. Now, I'm tempted to sign up for your LPGA 5K Saturday morning, Kathy.
1: Will you please? We would love it if you would join us. It's at Rockford High School. 8 a.m. Saturday morning. Shelley, come. Build a team if you can.
0: Hey, well, let's just, I'll drop the team. Stellafly has already built its team. I'm trying to fly in under the radar. So, Kathy Cooper, congratulations in advance. The show goes on at Blythefield Country Club. One more time, how do I get my ticket?
1: MeyerLPGAClassic.com. You can buy tickets right there or at the door when you arrive.
0: What's the trickiest hole this year?
1: Ooh, you got me on that one.
0: Okay, let's just say they're all tricky for the commoner.
1: Tricky.
0: For the professional.
1: The most stressful on Sunday, put it that way.
0: Let's go there. And I know they'll be you'll be televised on that Sunday as well. Well, need any more volunteers? You all good there?
1: We are good. We are good. We've about hit our capacity of 1,500, so thank you for asking.
0: Welcome. All right, see you in the circles. Thanks for your service. And, of course, it's Golf Week, June 18th through 21st at Blythefield Country Club. Thank you. The Meyer LPGA Classic, Simply Give. Thanks to you, Kathy. Take care. See ya.
1: See you Saturday.
0: I'm Shelley Irwin, 9:42 in the morning. 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
7: In the WGVU newsroom, I'm Phil Dawson with a weather forecast. Rain likely and storms possible today. Windy, high in the mid-70s. Tonight, showers and storms expected. Cloudy, low in the mid-50s. Rain likely again tomorrow. An afternoon thunderstorm also possible. A high in the low 70s. Tomorrow night, 100% chance of rain. Storms also possible. Windy, low in the upper 50s. Partly sunny Thursday, slight chance of showers, a high around 70. Thursday night, clear, low in the mid-50s.
0: All right, from golf to gardens, let's go. Outside in nature is certainly healthy for us. Heritage Hill Association presents its garden tour. It's this Saturday. It's a self-guided tour exploring a wide variety of beautiful private gardens tucked away in Heritage Hill. Other things happening this summer as well. We'll discuss. I'm glad you're here. Back again, Denise Cook. Good morning.
8: Good morning. Thank you for having me.
0: All right. Are the gardens ready to bloom specifically on Saturday?
8: Oh, my goodness. They are just absolutely gorgeous. I was walking through them yesterday, and they're just beautiful.
0: We had you on recently for the tour of homes, and now, yes, gardens. Tell me and remind me again about your association and why these events matter.
8: So the Heritage Hill Association is an organization that helps support and protect these beautiful homes that we have so close to downtown in Grand Rapids. And so our fundraisers help us be able to get the word out and show people how beautiful these homes are. So in the event somebody were to come after them and say it's time to tear them down, people are going to really boycott that and say no.
0: Yep. End of discussion. There we are. So the homes tour has come and gone, and now you put the spotlight on gardens. Are these different homes and gardens that we visit?
8: Absolutely. We have 12 gardens on tour this year. However, one of the homes that was on tour, their gardens are on tour at 417 Washington. a beautiful garden, and each of them is unique in their own way. We have large gardens that you would never expect that are hidden oases throughout Heritage Hill, and then we have the small gardens so people can see the varieties and maybe ways you can choose plants in, for your own garden.
0: All right, so give me the specifics for Saturday.
8: So Saturday morning, you can pick up your tickets at Central Reformed Church, or you can get them online right now on Eventbrite. Tickets are $12 before Saturday, and Saturday they become $15. You'll pick up your map, and it'll tell you where to go to tour all these beautiful gardens. It's a nice walk through the neighborhood, and it looks like Saturday's going to be absolutely gorgeous. Not too hot.
0: Yes, that is wonderful for walking. It is considered self-guided.
8: Absolutely. All the gardeners who have been working on these gardens will be in their gardens, be available to talk to anyone who's interested in asking about plants or species. But yeah, pretty much it is a self-guided tour, and you can just walk around and explore the beauty and just take a nice relaxing afternoon to explore Heritage Hill.
0: It is from 8:30 to 1:30.
8: Yes, so, that's correct.
0: So there is a somewhat of a deadline. Don't linger too long, but and don't pick a flower.
8: Yeah, don't be picking any flowers. And I do know that we say 1:30, but I have known in the past gardeners love to talk about their gardens. So sometimes if you're asking questions and stuff, people will allow you in. We love the neighborhoods and the community.
0: Loosen up a little, but enjoy the and respect, obviously, the planning as well. And do I need to start and finish at the same, or I can do whatever in those time frames?
8: Absolutely. You can tour any of the gardens however you want. It's an amazing walk. We have houses in the north end all the way to the south end. So it's just a beautiful, beautiful walk through Heritage Hill.
0: Yes. And it is available to walk. I'm not taking a trolley.
8: That's correct.
0: But you do have to walk.
8: You do have to walk, or you can drive. I have known people who will actually drive tour just because of mobility issues. You have the opportunity to go ahead and drive. Parking is available throughout the streets.
0: Is it accessible for a wheelchair?
8: Some of the gardens are, yes, most of them are, but if you're going off trail, it's a little more difficult. But yeah, you can see several of the gardens.
0: Want to be available for all. And then you said most of the residents will be there?
8: Most of the homeowners are there. They love to talk about their gardens. I mean, they've worked very hard on their gardens, so they want to be able to share it with the community.
0: And are these all homes or any other?
8: The only one that's not is the Voigt. Voigt's property is on tour. That would be the only garden that is not a private home.
0: Do you allow pictures taken?
8: Absolutely.
0: Okay, good.
8: People don't mind. They love it when you take pictures because, I mean, you get inspiration, hopefully, from some of the things that they've done.
0: Yep. Take that back to your own garden, as they say. Denise Cook with us again, Heritage Hill Association presenting their annual tour of gardens, or the garden tour taking place this Saturday. Quick turnaround. And then you move to July and have a prohibition event.
8: Absolutely. So right now what we are working on is each month we're going to do a Cocktails and Curiosities in partnership with Mammoth Distilling Company. So we'll be at Mammoth, and it's an event. It'll be taking place. We have one every month. This month is we are talking to the owners of the Ford home and what they went through to get that to become a national treasure. So that's taking place this Thursday at Mammoth. Tickets are $30, but they are limited because it's not a huge space. But with that cost, you get a cocktail and tasty treats that are going to be presented by Tommy Fitzgerald.
0: Sold a couple tickets. There we are. So July Prohibition, August Historic Cocktails and the Stories Behind Them.
8: Absolutely.
0: Fall Haunted Heritage Hill.
8: Yes. Ooh, we have Carolyn Cook coming back. She's going to be telling us stories of hauntings throughout Heritage Hill.
0: I call her a friend. She's a very fast runner.
8: Yes, she is. I've been on many walking tours with her where it's very difficult to keep up.
0: Yes, but hopefully she understands that we all can't run 7-minute miles. I love her to death. There we are. This is great because you are looking to, you are an association, you have Heritage Hill as your niche, but you're inviting our whole West Michigan community?
8: Absolutely. We have such a special area within Grand Rapids. It's one of the largest urban historic districts in the country. It is the first historic district in the country. And we are the only historic district that has homes that range from the 1840s all the way up into the 1920s. So it's a really special place, and people in Michigan should be really proud of it and want to come out and see it.
0: And we see it this Saturday, for sure, the gardens. Tell me details on how to get that ticket again.
8: It's through Eventbrite. You can go right on Eventbrite, look up Heritage Hill or look up Garden Tour, and you'll be able to purchase those tickets online. Or Saturday morning, you can come out to CRC, which is Central Reform Church, and you can buy tickets right there at the front door.
0: All right, on it. Plus, those Cocktails and Curiosity series continue as well. All right, Denise, be careful what you wish for.
8: Thank you.
0: Good things happening. Thank you. How does the SAT matter? Does it open doors for students? Let's ask my next guest that question. Priscilla Rodriguez on the line, Senior Vice President, College Readiness Assessments. You spend your day. Good morning to you, Priscilla.
9: Good morning. Thanks for having me.
0: You're quite welcome. Let's get right into our conversation. Most likely, if you're listening, you probably did take an SAT or two. March and April, I understand, peak SAT testing months for high school juniors across the country. Do they make a difference? And I do turn to you, Priscilla. Why should students take the SAT?
9: Yeah, thanks for having me. We're really talking at the perfect time. As you said, this is prime time for high school juniors. They're really gearing up for their college and career exploration process as they get ready to finish high school. And many of them, millions in fact, will be taking the SAT between March, April, May, and June. So a lot has changed since I took the SAT and many of us did. So I want to just share a little bit. The first is, you asked why should students take the SAT. One thing that changed is that in the wake of the pandemic, most colleges went what's called test optional. As the name suggests, it gives students the choice to submit a test score on their application or not. Some colleges have returned to requiring the test for all applications, but students are now navigating a landscape where some colleges require it and some colleges make it their choice. So why should students take the SAT? The first reason is you can choose not to submit it if you feel like the score is not a good reflection of what you've learned. But for many, many students, it is. The SAT tests the reading, writing, and math skills that students learn in high school. They are research-backed, and they're proven to be the skills that are needed to succeed in that critical first year and beyond of college. So students take the SAT, and they have a chance to show what they've learned and what they can do. And it gives colleges a standardized, well-understood way to understand students who are coming from thousands of different high schools across the country. Colleges are telling us, especially in a world where high school grades are getting increasingly inflated and AI is more and more present in the classroom, they rely on the SAT to be a secure, AI-free, well-understood measure of what students have learned.
0: Yes. So let's say we are ready to jump in the fire and take the SAT. How do students best prepare these days?
9: Yes, another thing that's changed. I'll just share quickly, when I took it many, many years ago, there really weren't great free practice options for the SAT. And my family didn't have the financial resources to pay for any kind of test prep for me. At College Board, where we make the SAT, we are a nonprofit organization. 10 years ago, we made a commitment to equalizing access to world-class practice for the SAT. We didn't think there should be any financial barriers to that. So here's what's available to today's students. The first is on Blue Book, which is the name of the testing app that students will take the SAT on test day. Students can access 8 full-length official practice tests for the SAT. These look, act, and are scored just like the real thing. And when students take a practice test, they get their score back and they get analysis. They get what the right answers were, why they got it wrong, what skills they most need to focus on, and suggestions for other questions to practice on to build those skills. From there, students can move over to our partners at Khan Academy, another nonprofit, where they are the leaders in online teaching and learning resources for students. So there, students can go over and use the official SAT practice resources to focus on the specific skills they need to build or refresh. And then lastly, through a new partnership that we offer with an organization called Schoolhouse.World, students can sign up to be part of free peer-to-peer SAT tutoring groups that have a curriculum and help students get ready for testing. All of that is free.
0: Nice SAT conversation we are having with Priscilla Rodriguez, Senior Vice President, College Readiness Assessments. So I guess someone in review, how do these scores actually support college and career planning?
9: As I mentioned, the SAT scoring is testing the reading, writing, and math skills that students have learned in and getting up to high school. It can give students, their parents, their teachers a great sense for what students have learned and where they can still focus through practice, through work in the classroom to build their skills, not just to improve their SAT score, but really to set them up to have as many options as possible for life after high school, college, and career. On top of that, when a student takes the SAT, they get access to scholarship opportunities through partnerships that we have that annually give hundreds of millions of dollars of scholarships to students, which can make all the difference in families' ability to pay. And they also get college search and career planning resources. So it's really a test to measure what students have learned while they still have time to keep building skills and improve. And it really is about opening doors to their future through scholarships and through college.
0: Lastly, when it comes to Blue Book, ensuring SAT testing remains secure and fair is important here?
9: Very important. So the SAT is now taken all digitally, where we've gotten rid of the little bubble sheets and the paper test booklet. So students take it on a device, a laptop or a tablet. And keeping SAT scores safe and secure is a top priority. So there's three ways we really do that. The first is Blue Book, the app that students take the test on, completely locks down the student's device. They can't get out of Blue Book to see any tools, any messages, the internet, or AI. They are in that test. Nothing can come in, and they can't get out of it. The second layer is that while they're taking the test, they're still gathered in a classroom with other students and trained proctors. This is not an at-home test, right? So we have a human layer. And then the third, and it's unique to the SAT, is that students now, instead of all getting the same questions on the same test day, every student gets a unique set of questions. We have...
0: There you go. Memories of SAT, or reminding your offspring to just do it, as they say. Hope you enjoyed the show. I'm Shelley Irwin, looking forward to 1A, following your inspiration for the day, according to Albert Einstein. If you can't explain it to a 6-year-old, you don't understand it yourself. Enjoy your day.

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1: The Supreme Court has a slew of high-profile cases left on its docket. What's at stake in some monumental issues for the country? From WAMU and NPR in Washington, this is 1A. Voodoo in for Jen White. Today on 1A, the Supreme Court's packed docket, 20 cases are left in front of the court with only weeks left in its term. Decisions are still expected on birthright citizenship and temporary protected status, which could have seismic effects on families and immigration law. Also, presidential power, transgender athletes, and mail-in ballots. We talk through the cases with our experts, what's at stake for you, and what these decisions could mean for the court's relationship with the president. That's all coming up after these headlines.
2: Live from NPR News in Washington, I'm Korva Coleman. President Trump's in France attending the G7 summit. He says the U.S. is ready to sign a deal with Iran to stop the war and reopen the Strait of Hormuz. But the text of an agreement has not been published. Now, Iran's state-run news agency insists the first clause in the agreement says attacks on Lebanon must end. Israel has been attacking Iran's proxy militia Hezbollah in Lebanon. Israel's ambassador to the U.S., Michael Leiter, says the deal is only a memo of understanding.
3: It's not a deal. It's an MOU to discuss a deal. So we're encouraged by the fact that the president has been consistently unequivocal about preventing Iran from achieving a nuclear weapon. And we're very encouraged about that. We're less encouraged about the fact that it seems that Lebanon has been included in an agreement with Iran, and we think that that's unnecessary.
2: You spoke to NPR's Morning Edition. Stocks opened higher this morning amid signs of an ongoing slump in the housing market. NPR's Scott Horsley reports the Dow Jones Industrial Average rose about 280 points in early trading.
4: Home builders broke ground on almost 16% fewer homes in May than they did the month before. Most of that slowdown was in apartment construction. The drop in single-family starts was less than 2%. Building permits, which are seen as a guide to future construction, were down less than 1%. A survey by the National Association of Home Builders shows builders' confidence remains weak. Rising mortgage rates are not helping with the housing slump. Yum! Brands is selling its Pizza Hut business for a total of $2.7 billion. The sale comes in two slices, one for Pizza Hut locations in China, the other for the rest of the world. Sales at Pizza Hut have lagged Yum!'s other brands, Taco Bell and KFC. Scott Horsley, NPR News, Washington.
2: FBI Director Kash Patel says his agency has disrupted a plot to attack a Sunday night event on the White House lawn. That's where President Trump welcomed thousands of fans to watch several UFC mixed martial arts bouts. The FBI director says multiple arrests have been made. It's another Election Day Tuesday. This brings another set of primary elections that'll tell how American voters are feeling about this moment of politics in their states. That includes a pair of important runoffs in Georgia. NPR Stephen Fowler has more.
5: Republican voters will decide their pick to take on incumbent Democrat John Ossoff in a high-profile general election, and they'll choose a nominee to replace outgoing Governor Brian Kemp. Over the weekend, President Trump endorsed Congressman Mike Collins for the Senate race instead of Kemp's preferred candidate, but both Trump and Kemp support the same pick in the governor's race. Also on the ballot today are runoffs in Alabama and open races in Oklahoma and D.C. Stephen Fowler, NPR News, Atlanta.
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6: In the WGVU newsroom, I'm Phil Dawson. Work is underway in Grand Rapids on another segment of the Grand River Greenway. It's 3/4 mile that connects Leonard Street to Ann Street. It gets the trail to about halfway finished. Grand Rapids Mayor David LeGrand says it also lines up with the city's river revitalization project.
7: Come out and start exploring it, because this is new. This is not the Grand Rapids you remember from 1990 or the 2000s. We have actually got a river that we can actually experience, be proud of, and that's a natural asset.
6: When finished, the 85-mile Greenway project will connect Grand Haven to Lowell. Republican Speaker of the House Matt Hall says unless Democrats agree to cuts, the state legislature may not pass a new budget by the July 1st deadline.
8: That's when the fiscal year starts for school districts, and Detroit Public School Superintendent Nikolai Vitti says Hall does not seem to care if they start the year knowing how much money they'll have to fund educational operations.
9: For some reason, one man decides to open an entire budget process which negatively impacts millions of children, hundreds of school districts, and countless communities. It's time to do your job.
8: Last year, Speaker Hall delayed approval of a new budget until October. Detroit Mayor Mary Sheffield is endorsing Democrat Jocelyn Benson for governor. Benson moved to Detroit in 2005 to be the dean at the Wayne State University Law School, and Sheffield says she supports the city's resurgence.
10: And she has always shown her commitment and her passion and her love for the city of Detroit.
8: Genesee County Sheriff Chris Swanson is also running for the Democratic nomination for governor in the August primary. Benson is leading in the polls. I'm Phil Dawson.
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8: In the weather forecast, rain likely and storms possible today. Windy, high in the mid-70s. Tonight, showers and storms expected. Cloudy, low in the mid-50s. Rain likely again tomorrow. An afternoon thunderstorm also possible, a high in the low-70s. Tomorrow night, 100% chance of rain. Storms also possible. Windy, a low in the upper-50s. Partly sunny Thursday, slight chance of showers, a high around 70. Thursday night, clear, low in the mid-50s. In the WGVU newsroom, I'm Phil Dawson.
1: This is 1A. I'm Nyla Boodoo in for Jen White. The Supreme Court has a stacked docket of high-profile cases to decide and only weeks left in its term. Some of the 20 remaining cases can have seismic effects for years to come. We're expecting decisions soon on immigration. The court is considering birthright citizenship, a nearly 160-year legal precedent that says those born in the U.S. are citizens. And a huge case that could have implications for the November elections. The court is deciding whether mail-in ballots should be counted if they arrive after Election Day. Also ahead are decisions about transgender athletes and the president's ability to fire the heads of independent agencies. We'll get into all of that and what these decisions could mean for you. Here helping us through all of it is Leah Littman, the co-host of the podcast Strict Scrutiny and professor of law at the University of Michigan Law School. She's also the author of Lawless, How the Supreme Court Runs on Conservative Grievance, Fringe Theories, and Bad Vibes. The paperback version comes out today with a new section. Leah, welcome back. Congratulations on the paperback.
12: Thanks so much for having me.
1: Also with us is Jeffrey Rosen, the CEO emeritus of the National Constitution Center. He's also a law professor at George Washington University and host of the podcast, The Blessings of Liberty. Hi, Jeff. It's always great to have you with us as well.
13: Great to be here.
1: And we'd love to hear from you listening. What cases are you most anticipating hearing from the court and why? Do you have questions about these issues? You can email us at 1A@WAMU.org. Jeff, let's start with the timing. We've got 20 decisions left. When are you expecting to get the next batches of decisions? When does the term typically end?
13: The term typically ends around the end of June. Sometimes it goes

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7: In January, a massive sewage spill sent 240 million gallons of untreated waste into the Potomac River. The spill threatened water safety, exposed infrastructure weaknesses. It also cast a pall over Chesapeake Bay oysters, one of the most important species for both habitat restoration and local economies.
8: People kept coming up my line going, are these from Potomac? These better not be from Potomac. I hope they're not from Potomac. And I'm going, I don't even know what they're talking about. That's how I found out kind of the hard way.
7: Now, a disaster-driven collapse in some harvests and new funding fights are putting the multi-state recovery project of the country's largest estuary at risk.
9: Five states, from New York down to Virginia, all in the watershed of the Chesapeake Bay. These states have all agreed to work towards restoring the bay, and oysters is a big part of that.
7: I'm Meghna Chakrabarty. Today on Point, what's at stake for the Chesapeake Bay and the oysters helping to bring it back? Stay with us.
10: From NPR News in Washington, I'm Korva Coleman. FBI Director Kash Patel says multiple people are in custody. That's after law enforcement identified a potential threat to the UFC event at the White House last weekend. NPR's Kerry Johnson reports the investigation is ongoing.
11: Kash Patel announced the possible threat in a social media post Tuesday morning, days after thousands of people massed in Washington, D.C. for the event to celebrate President Trump's birthday. The FBI director says the Bureau and law enforcement partners, quote, stopped cold a possible attack by people from outside the area. Fox News, which first reported the incident, says five people are under arrest. Fox says the alleged plan involved using explosive-laden drones to strike buildings in downtown D.C. and then target spectators as they fled. The Justice Department has not publicly shared more details about the people in custody and any charges they may face. Kerry Johnson, NPR News, Washington.
10: President Trump is continuing to discuss the Iran preliminary agreement and other pressing issues with G7 leaders in France. NPR's Franco Ordonez reports Trump had some strong words for Israel's prime minister.
12: President Trump says the next phase of negotiations should be easier than the first round that led to the signing of the Memorandum of Understanding. But Trump also said the Israeli prime minister, Benjamin Netanyahu, needs to dial down the aggression in Lebanon.
13: I've had a great relationship with Bibi, but now Bibi has to be more responsible with respect to Lebanon.
12: Tension has been high between Trump and Netanyahu over Israel's aggression toward the Iran-backed militant group. Trump has complained that the strikes are hurting the efforts to strike a peace deal with Iran. Trump said if Israel can't do the job, then Syria should take over the fight against Hezbollah. Franco, Ordonez, NPR News, Evian, France.
10: Fans at many World Cup games are facing dangerously hot, humid weather. NPR's Rebecca Hersher reports public health officials are urging fans to stay hydrated and to take other precautions.
14: More than a third of World Cup matches are at risk for dangerously hot, humid conditions, according to an analysis by NPR. High humidity and temperatures over 90 degrees in Houston sent multiple World Cup fans to the hospital, and the National Weather Service issued an extreme heat warning for Miami on the day that city hosted its first match. People attending matches in the U.S. and Canada can bring a factory-sealed water bottle into the stadium to help stay hydrated. Public health experts also recommend staying in the shade as much as possible, including when waiting in line. Umbrellas, hats, and loose-fitting clothing can also help protect against heat exhaustion. Rebecca Hersher, NPR News.
10: On Wall Street, the Dow Jones Industrials are up about 300 points. This is NPR.
15: I'm Jennifer Moss in the WGVU newsroom. Here's what's making news on this Tuesday. Because Kent is one of the Michigan counties with the highest crime rate, WGVU's Phil Dawson reports the state is providing nearly $5 million to hire more assistant prosecutors to handle the backlog of trials.
16: It's fairly clear to me that they do need additional positions.
17: Administrator Al Vanderberg says Kent County has needed additional assistant prosecutors for years.
16: We've been working hard for years to help the prosecutor get more funding for positions.
17: Because Kent is one of the 15 Michigan counties with the highest crime rate, the Treasury Department's Prosecutor Support Grant Program is providing nearly $5 million to hire six assistant prosecutors, two victims' advocates, and an investigator.
16: Finally, the money has been freed up.
17: With the six additions, Prosecutor Chris Becker says his office will have 41 assistant prosecutors, comparable to the number of county public defenders representing clients accused of crimes.
18: It gets us closer. It doesn't provide exact parity. We'll still be under, but I think it does enough that I think we'll be okay.
17: The grant covers the salaries for 4 years. County Board Vice Chair Steve Faber wants to know what happens then, when the money runs out.
19: Do we feel like this is going to be consistent funding for the prosecutor?
16: There are no guarantees.
17: I'm Phil Dawson.
15: And Governor Gretchen Whitmer is in Europe this week, attending an international defense industry conference. Whitmer's office says she'll use her time at the Eurosatory conference in Paris to expand Michigan's international presence in the aerospace and defense sectors and to build on relationships with U.S. allies. I'm Jennifer Moss.
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15: West Michigan weather for Greater Grand Rapids and all of the Lakeshore. Today, showers and thunderstorms before 4 p.m., possibly after as well. We'll see a high near 74 degrees. Showers and thunderstorms again tonight, mainly before 10 p.m., partly cloudy with a low around 55. Wednesday, showers expected with thunderstorms also possible after 5 p.m. We'll see a high near 73 degrees. Then Wednesday night, showers, possibly a thunderstorm with a low around 57, a high near 70 with rain on Thursday.
21: This is On Point. I'm Meghna Chakrabarty. On January 19th, 2026, a 60-year-old sewer line carrying wastewater from Maryland and Virginia to a Washington, D.C. treatment plant collapsed along the Potomac River.
22: Hundreds of millions of gallons of raw sewage has been spilling into the Potomac River after a pipe collapsed. Now officials tell News 4 they won't be able to stop that flow until sometime next week. That means 40 million gallons of sewage a day.
21: Well, in the days that followed, roughly 240 million gallons of untreated sewage poured into the Potomac River before emergency teams could stop the flow. It became one of the largest sewage spills in American history. Now, that spill happened along the Virginia-Maryland border, but the pipe is owned and operated by the District of Columbia Water and Sewer Authority, and it's on a canal that is federal property. In February, President Donald Trump and Maryland Governor Wes Moore fought over who should clean it up.
23: No, I don't like the job that Wes Moore's doing. I don't like the job he's doing at the bridge. I don't like the fact that he did that horrible, with the pipes and the Potomac, and he's not doing the job. They got to do it, and I'm going to have to get the federal government involved in getting it fixed because he can't fix anything.
0: What the president is talking about is a break in a DC pipe that took place on federal land. How Maryland gets caught up in this, I have no idea. That is just some very creative facts from the president of the United States.
21: Washington, D.C. Mayor Muriel Bowser declared a public emergency on February 18th and requested federal assistance. President Trump did end up approving a federal government response for repairs along the canal where the spill originated. Those repairs were completed in March. But 60 miles downstream, another question emerged. What would happen to the Chesapeake Bay? Maryland imposed a precautionary shellfish harvesting closure in part of the Potomac while scientists tested waters downstream. State officials later lifted the closure after weeks of monitoring found no detectable impact to shellfish waters and no evidence that harvesting areas further downriver had been contaminated. But the damage to some bay communities had already been done. Oyster farmers and harvesters in those areas could not work during the closures, and customer demand dropped precipitously. Here's Robert Brown, president of the Maryland Watermen's Association, in an interview with

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0: Good afternoon to you and welcome to Here and Now West Michigan. I'm Jennifer Moss. Coming up this hour, the Grand Rapids Art Museum is showcasing its newest exhibition, Decadent Spirit, French Art at the Turn of the Century. And WGVU's Dee Morrison will have all the details coming up. In your forecast today, showers, thunderstorms before 4 today, a high near 74. Tonight, showers and thunderstorms likely before 10 mainly, partly cloudy with a low around 55 and a high near 73. On Wednesday. Right now, 71 degrees in Grand Rapids, 67 in Holland, 66 in Muskegon. NPR News is next.
1: Live from NPR News in Washington, I'm Libby Casey. President Trump and Ukrainian President Volodymyr Zelensky spoke on the sidelines of the G7 summit in Paris today, and Trump says another meeting could happen later. NPR's Joanna Kakissis reports that Zelensky says the U.S. remains a key player in ending Russia's war on Ukraine, which has lasted more than 4 years.
2: G7 leaders did agree to put economic pressure on Russia so the Kremlin moves forward on a peace deal. Zelensky told reporters in a voice message that G7 leaders do not understand Russian President Vladimir Putin's continued aggression. Putin does not want to end the war, Zelensky says, but he must be forced to, primarily through sanctions. Zelensky has said Ukraine has been enacting its own sanctions on Russia by targeting the Kremlin's war machine. For months, the Ukrainian military has used its own long-range strike drones to hit oil depots and refineries. Oil is a pillar of the Russian economy. Joanna Kakissis, NPR News.
1: It's another election day Tuesday, and it brings another set of primary elections that will tell us how American voters are feeling about this moment in politics in their states. That includes a pair of important runoff elections in Georgia. NPR's Stephen Fowler has more.
3: Republican voters will decide their pick to take on incumbent Democrat John Ossoff in a high-profile general election, and they'll choose a nominee to replace outgoing Governor Brian Kemp. Over the weekend, President Trump endorsed Congressman Mike Collins for the Senate race instead of Kemp's preferred candidate, but both Trump and Kemp support the same pick in the governor's race. Also on the ballot today are runoffs in Alabama and open races in Oklahoma and D.C. Stephen Fowler, NPR News, Atlanta.
1: The former head of U.S. Immigration and Customs Enforcement is taking a consulting job with a defense contractor. NPR's Sergio Martinez-Beltran reports.
4: Navigators Security and Defense told NPR Todd Lyons is a senior vice president focusing on U.S. defense strategy and international security. The company says it does not engage in lobbying activities and that under federal law, Lyons cannot engage with DHS for a year. Lyons served as ICE's acting director from March 2025 until last month. During his tenure, ICE agents carried out some of the Trump administration's most aggressive immigration enforcement operations in Chicago and Minneapolis. Lyons stepped down after facing intense pressure to meet a 3,000-person daily arrest quota imposed by the White House. Despite the agency's aggressive tactics, the quota was never met. Sergio Martinez Beltran, NPR News, Austin, Texas.
1: British Prime Minister Keir Starmer says the UK will ban children under 16 from using social media apps like Snapchat, TikTok, and YouTube starting early next year. This is NPR News, live in Washington.
0: I'm Jennifer Moss in the WGVU newsroom. Here's what's making news on this Tuesday. Governor Gretchen Whitmer is in Europe this week on an international trade mission focused largely on defense and aerospace. We have more on this from Rick Pluta.
5: The governor is at the Eurosatory Conference in Paris, one of the world's largest defense and security conferences. Whitmer is there to help pitch Michigan as a defense and aerospace industry center. That says Europe dramatically increases spending on defense and security, largely due to the U.S. reining back its commitment to the NATO alliance and Russia's invasion of Ukraine. President Donald Trump also happens to be in France for the summit of G7 countries. After Paris, Whitmer and an entourage that includes Michigan business leaders and representatives of the Michigan Economic Development Corporation will continue to destinations in Belgium and Luxembourg. I'm Rick Pluta.
0: Detroit area lawmakers, teachers unions, and school administrators want House Speaker Matt Hall to get a budget done on time. State law says the budget needs to be submitted by July 1st, so schools know their operating budget at the start of their fiscal year. House Republicans dragged that process well into the fall last year. Speaking at a news conference, State Representative Helena Scott said they need to work with Democrats to get the budget done in the next 2 weeks. And workers at the American Axle Auto Parts plant in Three Rivers ratified a 4-year deal on Sunday, ending a nearly 2-week strike. According to the United Auto Workers, 80% of UAW Local 2093 members voted for the deal with American Axle, now known as the Dauch Corporation. I'm Jennifer Moss.
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0: West Michigan weather for Greater Grand Rapids and all of the Lakeshore. Today, showers and thunderstorms before 4 p.m. Possibly after as well. We'll see a high near 74 degrees. Showers and thunderstorms again tonight, mainly before 10 p.m. Partly cloudy with a low around 55. Wednesday, showers expected with thunderstorms also possible after 5 p.m. We'll see a high near 73 degrees. Then Wednesday night, showers, possibly a thunderstorm with a low around 57, a high near 70 with rain on Thursday.
7: From NPR and WBUR, I'm Scott Tong in Boston.
8: And I'm Peter O'Dowd in Phoenix. This is Here and Now. President Trump is at the G7 summit today in France, where he was asked a crucial question about his agreement with Iran to reopen the Strait of Hormuz. It was a question about two other countries that are not a part of the tentative deal.
9: Can this deal survive if Israel attacks Lebanon?
10: It can, and, you know, I consider that the minor war. The Iran's a big one, but we have that a little pinprick out there that constantly rears its head, and that's Hezbollah.
8: Now, Iran wants Israeli forces to leave Lebanon as part of this agreement. Israel, however, has promised to keep them there. Let's bring in NPR's Carrie Kahn. She's in Tel Aviv. And Carrie, first of all, as I said, this agreement does not include Israel. What does the Prime Minister, Benjamin Netanyahu, think about that?
11: Exactly. He's not pleased about Israel not being part of this agreement and not being in the negotiations. He's getting a lot of flack about it from home. And depending on which player in the conflict you talk to, the deal to start negotiation is dependent on Israel withdrawing its troops from Lebanon. Netanyahu says clearly that is not going to happen. Iran says it's going to happen, but Netanyahu says it will not. And he's very unhappy that there are no details yet about what will happen to Iran's proxies, Hezbollah in Lebanon and Hamas in Gaza, and most important to him, how the U.S. will curb Iran's nuclear capabilities. No details about that either. Netanyahu says that's why Israel got into the war in the first place with Iran, to prevent what he said was an imminent nuclear threat. Speaking last night, he said it's been his lifelong mission to make sure Iran doesn't get a nuclear weapon, and he will continue to do that.
8: So that's Netanyahu. What about the broader reaction in Israel? What are you hearing from everyday people and from politicians?
11: I think it's an understatement to say that the reaction has been very negative. Everybody we spoke to on the streets, they repeatedly say, what was the whole reason for the war? What did we get out of it? The Iranian regime is still very firmly in power and still have nuclear capabilities. There's a lot of concern about Iranian sanctions being lifted in exchange for the end of fighting, and talk about Iran's coffers being refilled quickly as it's being able to sell oil on the world market again. And whether Iran will then take the money and continue to be able to fund these proxies and also rebuild its damaged, you know, granted heavily damaged military. From politicians, Netanyahu's political opponents are seizing on this agreement. You know, the elections are called for this sometime this fall, and there are many that plan to run against him for prime minister, and they're saying the only way to get regime change in Iran is to get new leadership in Israel. We hear many saying Israel should not leave Lebanon. And the defense minister, Israel Katz, says Israel is not leaving despite any pressures, he said. And he said, quote, any new ones to come.
8: Okay, so then the question becomes, what if Israel does not leave Lebanon? Could that upend everything that Trump and the Iranian leaders are trying to do here.
11: It's definitely shaping up to be a major point of contention, much more than this pin.

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1: West Michigan weather for Greater Grand Rapids and all of the lakeshore. Today, showers and thunderstorms before 4 p.m., possibly after as well. We'll see a high near 74 degrees. Showers and thunderstorms again tonight, mainly before 10 p.m., partly cloudy with a low around 55. Wednesday, showers expected with thunderstorms also possible after 5 p.m. We'll see a high near 73 degrees. Then Wednesday night, showers, possibly a thunderstorm with a low around 57, a high near 70 with rain on Thursday.
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1: You're listening to WGVU's listener supported Here and Now West Michigan on this Tuesday, June 16th. I'm Jennifer Moss. The Grand Rapids Art Museum is showcasing its newest exhibition, Decadent Spirit, French Art at the Turn of the Century. WGVU's Dee Morrison spoke with Graham Associate Curator Tara Warren about what visitors will find.
3: We are going to see works from the French turn of the 20th century, so from about 1880 to 1910. This was an incredibly fertile moment for art making. It was a period of relative prosperity for Paris in particular, just before the advent of World War I, and so there is a lot of optimism. There is a lot of progressive spirit, and in this moment, we have artists who are breaking down the barriers between what we traditionally might think of as high art and the decorative art. So you have people who are painters who are also making films and photography and furniture and glass, and, you know, people are being creative in ways that are really profound. And because of this democratic spirit, we get a particular Art Nouveau aesthetic that permeates both the public and private sphere. We have objects in the home that have this same kind of whiplash curl that we do in the streets, that is also reflected in the print media, in the paintings, in the films. It was a moment that all was directed towards an idea of beauty and vivaciousness and lushness. And it was a very fun exhibition to put together because all of the works are so beautiful.
4: We are seeing a new wave of progressive artists, mm-hmm. and different artists than maybe history remembers.
3: Yeah, I will say, I think one of the biggest artists that might sound really familiar to people is Toulouse-Lautrec. We have a lot of Toulouse-Lautrec in this show. He was such a fascinating figure. He came from an aristocratic background, and because of genetic conditions and an injury as a child that never properly healed, he had a disability in his legs, and he was 5 foot tall, and he felt rejected from his bourgeois upbringing, and he found comfort in these sort of bohemian ragtag circles of Montmartre, which is Paris's 18th arrondissement and really the artistic heartbeat of the city. He spent time with sex workers. He spent time with people who were marginalized in society and depicted them with such dignity and such life, and they all come to life in this exhibition.
4: A lot of women feature mm-hmm. prominently, and artists on the queer spectrum.
3: There are mostly male artists, all white artists, but depicting black artists, depicting queer artists, depicting a lot of women artists. There are some women artists here as well, but this time period is a lot more diverse and vibrant than I think people traditionally think. There are a lot of women visual artists who we have featured, which is incredible, but we are also trying to position the people who are depicted as artists in their own right. Oftentimes they are relegated to the role of the muse, and the way that we talk about them or just the subject. There are a lot of misconceptions about this period that I think people think of it as perhaps, you know, a dusty old time before the screens that we treasure so much. And I think this exhibition really tries to show the really vibrant, diverse reality of Paris at this time, which was really a city where so many different kinds of voices were heard. In particular, we are trying to showcase the ways in which the women who were depicted were not just a muse, they were not just the subject of the image, but they were all artists in their own right. Many of them were performers who had a very particular way of being on stage that was unique. It was not always pretty. Sometimes they really capitalized on being ugly or weird or funky in ways that I think are surprising. We have a lot of, idiosyncratic women, a lot of women who today we would describe as queer. We have a depiction of an incredible man, Georges Futhit, who was a man born into slavery, who rose through the entertainment world in Paris and became one of the founders of the clown arts in Paris at this time period, and is really a formative figure and has just absolutely harrowing life story. There's another woman, Loie Fuller, born Marie-Louise Fuller, who was born on a small farm in Illinois and became a really pivotal performer in Paris at this time period, and her serpentine dance really captivated audiences. So we see Paris as this space that a lot of people from a lot of different walks of life are able to find home, and they're able to find an audience for very unusual, very modern, very avant-garde performance tactics and creative expressions.
4: We're not just talking paintings or posters that people may be familiar with. Tell me about the different mediums that we have here.
3: Yes, so we do have a lot of amazing posters. Posters during this time period, we really see a print revolution. Millions of posters every year were being plastered all over Paris's streets. People who were trained in the fine arts were finding paper to be a very democratic medium and bringing these very beautifully composed images to the masses. It was no longer that these incredible works of art were just meant for a rich person in their mansion. Now everyone was having access to it. We are really blessed to have some great paintings as well, but we also wanted to show the ways in which the Art Nouveau experience extended to every facet of life. So we have works of interior design, we have film works, we have metal works, we have architectural adornments. We've really tried to showcase all of the different ways in which the Art Nouveau just permeated daily life.
4: Obviously, we want to spark curiosity about this time in history, and people, I would encourage to read the information about the different works. There's lots of hidden gems in there if you take the time to read them.
3: Totally.
4: But what is it you want people to walk away from this exhibition feeling or knowing? What do you want them to take away?
3: That's a great question. This was, you know, as I was saying, this was a time of prosperity, but this was also a time of society figuring out what it wanted to be. There were a lot of national conversations between the people on the right and the people on the left. There were a lot of social movements that were happening. There was a lot of turbulation, not unlike our own time, and this led to a really incredible creative sphere. I hope that people look back at history realizing there are so many different ways in which people have expressed the joy and the energy of life in all of its facets, and that there are so many avenues for creativity available to us, and I hope that people leave inspired to make our own time as vibrant. This is going to be a great summer at the Graham. The experience will be taken to Graham's front porch. We will have our Thursdays on the terrace between 5 and 9 p.m. every Thursday this summer, where we are going to have live music and crafts and all sorts of activities. It is free to the public. You can come by. You can do something with your friends and your family. You can see some artwork and really inject your life full of creativity.
1: That was WGVU's Dee Morrison reporting. Decadent Spirit runs through September 6th at the Grand Rapids Art Museum. On Wall Street, this noon hour, stock markets are rallying worldwide today and oil prices are easing after the United States and Iran reached a tentative deal to extend their ceasefire and reopen the Strait of Hormuz to get the global flow of crude going again. The S&P 500 rose 1.5% on hopes that this time the announcement of an Iran-U.S. agreement will mean a long-term fix to a conflict that has sent inflation painfully upward for the entire world. The Dow Jones Industrial Average was up 611 points, or 1.2%, and the NASDAQ Composite was 2.4% higher. Economists and industry analysts say that even after oil starts flowing again from the Middle East, it could take a while for the Iran war's effects on consumer prices to recede. That's because the fighting disrupted not only fuel supplies, but also the supply chains for fertilizer, food, and even footwear. Experts say that as long as business costs are elevated, customer prices are likely to be too. Gasoline, groceries, airline tickets, and other items have all gotten more expensive during the war. And that's a look at business news on this Tuesday.
5: Here's today's edition of Health and Heartbeat. Getting regular quality sleep can be a challenge. For better or worse, there's a thriving market of supplements to help. One of the most popular sleep supplements is magnesium, an essential mineral used for more than 300 different processes in our body. It supports the production of melatonin, the sleep hormone, while also regulating blood sugar, digestion, and more. Several small studies explored magnesium's impact on sleep, finding that participants had less insomnia while falling asleep faster and staying asleep longer. Should you find yourself toying with the idea of trying the supplement, always pay attention to the recommended amount. Adults ought to get anywhere from 310 milligrams to 420 milligrams of magnesium each day. Although pills exist, your diet can suffice, especially by way of dark leafy greens, beans, nuts, and whole grains like shredded wheat and fruits. When shopping for this supplement, it's important to consider the compounds. Magnesium glycinate, for example, is most often used for sleep. This is because glycine is the amino acid involved in sleep mechanisms, plus it's gentle on your stomach. By contrast, magnesium citrate can cause the inverse and send you straight to the bathroom. Experts say there's generally little harm in trying magnesium supplements for many people. However, it's recommended to speak with your doctor before starting magnesium if you have kidney, cardiovascular, or gastrointestinal disease, or low bone density. You should not consume more than 350 milligrams of supplementary magnesium, as this can lead to toxicity and symptoms such as low blood pressure, vomiting, and even difficulty breathing. Everything in moderation, except good sleep. This edition of Health in a Heartbeat is brought to you by University of Florida Health and by WUFTFM. For more information or to subscribe to our weekly e-newsletter, please visit our website, heartbeatradio.org.
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7: Live from NPR News in Boston, I'm Steve Brown. Iran's top diplomat said today that the tentative deal to end the war with the United States would require Israel to withdraw from Lebanon, a condition Israel has already rejected. Iranian Foreign Minister Abbas Araghchi says Israel's occupation of southern Lebanon would violate the deal. The United States has not said whether Lebanon was part of the final agreement. It remains unclear what is in the agreement, as it has yet to have been released publicly in full. Meanwhile, Republicans on Capitol Hill say they need more information about the proposed agreement. Some are expressing skepticism as they ask the White House for details. The preliminary agreement is set for a ceremonial signing Friday in Geneva, but Senate Republicans and Democrats say there are still many unanswered questions about the deal, and they need information before it is finalized. Economists and industry analysts say that even once oil starts flowing again from the Middle East, it will take a while for the Iran war's effects on consumer prices to recede. That's because the fighting disrupted not only fuel supplies, but also supply chains for fertilizer, food, and even footwear. Experts say as long as business costs are elevated, consumers' prices are likely to be as well. 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
1: West Michigan weather for Greater Grand Rapids and all of the lakeshore. Today, showers and thunderstorms before 4 p.m., possibly after as well. We'll see a high near 74 degrees. Showers and thunderstorms again tonight, mainly before 10 p.m., partly cloudy with a low around 55. Wednesday, showers expected with thunderstorms also possible after 5 p.m. We'll see a high near 73 degrees. Then Wednesday night, showers, possibly a thunderstorm with a low around 57, a high near 70 with rain on Thursday.
8: It may not feel like it, but right now in large parts of the U.S., it's a renter's market. The cost of rent is not going up as quickly as other expenses like gas or electricity. The reason? Supply and demand.
9: There's a lot of apartment buildings hitting the market all at once, and property managers are trying to fill it.
8: I'm Elsa Chang. We'll check in on the country's apartments on All Things Considered from NPR News.
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1: I'm Jennifer Moss in the WGVU newsroom. Here's what's making news on this Tuesday. Because Kent is one of the Michigan counties with the highest crime rate, WGVU's Phil Dawson reports the state is providing nearly $5 million to hire more assistant prosecutors to handle the backlog of trials.
12: It's fairly clear to me that they do need additional positions.
13: Administrator Al Vanderberg says Kent County has needed additional assistant prosecutors for years.
12: We have been working hard for years to help the prosecutor get more funding for positions.
13: Because Kent is one of the 15 Michigan counties with the highest crime rate, the Treasury Department's Prosecutor Support Grant Program is providing nearly $5 million to hire six assistant prosecutors, two victims' advocates, and an investigator.
12: Finally, the money has been freed up.
13: With the six additions, Prosecutor Chris Becker says his office will have 41 assistant prosecutors, comparable to the number of county public defenders representing clients accused of crimes.
14: It gets us closer. It doesn't provide exact parity. We'll still be under, but I think it does enough that I think we'll be okay.
13: The grant covers the salaries for 4 years. County Board Vice Chair Steve Faber wants to know what happens then, when the money runs out.
15: Do we feel like this is going to be consistent funding for the prosecutor?
12: There are no guarantees.
13: I'm Phil Dawson.
1: Governor Gretchen Whitmer is in Europe this week on an international trade mission focused largely on defense and aerospace. We have more on this from Rick Pluta.
16: The governor is at the Eurosatory conference in Paris, one of the world's largest defense and security conferences. Whitmer is there to help pitch Michigan as a defense and aerospace industry center. That says Europe dramatically increases spending on defense and security, largely due to the U.S. reining back its commitment to the NATO alliance and Russia's invasion of Ukraine. President Donald Trump also happens to be in France for the summit of G7 countries. After Paris, Whitmer and an entourage that includes Michigan business leaders and representatives of the Michigan Economic Development Corporation will continue to destinations in Belgium and Luxembourg. I'm Rick Pluta.
1: Ground was broken on another segment of the Grand River Greenway. As WGVU's David Limbaugh tells us, though the section is small, it's closing one of the region's most significant trail gaps.
17: When this comes online, we're going to be able to say that Riverside Park is part of downtown.
10: That's Grand Rapids Mayor David LeGrand speaking at the groundbreaking of a key connection of the Grand River Greenway. The 0.75-mile Grand River Edges Trail extension connects Leonard Street to Ann Street as the Greenway project approaches its halfway point. LeGrand says the project is central to the city's broader river corridor revitalization efforts.
17: Come out and start exploring it, because this is new. This is not the Grand Rapids you remember from 1990 or the 2000s. We have actually got a river that we can actually experience, be proud of, and that's a natural asset.
10: Once complete, the section will link downtown to Riverside Park and, by extension, the Fred Meyer White Pine Trail State Park. Clay Summers is grants manager for the Michigan Department of Natural Resources. He says the Michigan Natural Resources Trust Fund has been crucial to making this project a reality.
18: To date, the fund has invested, with a B, over $1.4 billion to local and state projects and over $50 million in Kent County alone.
10: Once complete, the 85-mile recreation trail will connect Grand Haven to Lowell. The entire Greenway project is expected to be finished by 2031. I'm David Limbaugh.
1: And workers at the American Axle Auto Parts plant in Three Rivers ratified a 4-year deal on Sunday, ending a nearly 2-week strike. According to the United Auto Workers, 80% of UAW Local 2093 members voted for the deal with American Axle, now known as the Dauch Corporation. That's a look at your state and local news on this Tuesday. I'm Jennifer Moss.
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1: West Michigan weather for Greater Grand Rapids and all of the Lakeshore. Today, showers and thunderstorms before 4 p.m. Possibly after as well. We'll see a high near 74 degrees. Showers and thunderstorms again tonight, mainly before 10 p.m. Partly cloudy with a low around 55. Wednesday, showers expected with thunderstorms also possible after 5 p.m. We'll see a high near 73 degrees. Then Wednesday night, showers, possibly a thunderstorm with a low around 57, a high near 70 with rain on Thursday.
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23: And I'm Peter O'Dowd in Phoenix. This is Here and Now. We have an update on a story that hits close to home. Last year, we reported on the threat to tribal media organizations after Congress eliminated funding for the Corporation for Public Broadcasting. It was last September when I spoke with Francine Blythe Lewis, CEO of Vision Maker Media. It supports independent filmmakers that serve Native communities. And she told me at the time that she'd lost more than 60% of her budget due to those CPB cuts.
24: That means we're not able to fund professional filmmakers at the level to produce short and long documentaries for public television anymore. It means I've already had to lay off a couple of staff. It means I'm still facing a budget gap.
23: Well, 7 months later, the money is still gone, but let's check in. What's happened to Vision Maker Media? Francine Blythe Lewis is back on the line from Lincoln, Nebraska. Francine, welcome back.
24: Thank you. Thank you very much for having me.
23: So when we last talked in September, you were in dire straits because the money was running out. How have you fared since October 1st?
24: Well, at the end of the year last year in December, I feel like at the 11th hour, we had an anonymous donor come in with $1.3 million to help carry us over for another 2, hopefully 3 years, with the preface that the money would be used towards continuing public media funding and production and distribution to the system. I was ecstatic.
23: So you got this big donation. A lot of public media organizations, our own included, had been hoping that audiences would step up in the absence of federal money. Is that what you saw in this case? Is that what you think happened?
24: Well, we were, you know, having a big press agent working with us from the get-go in early July, getting a lot of coverage. And I also do know this anonymous donor. They want to be anonymous. So they have been giving to us over the years, but they came in with this big last contribution. And I think it in part is because of the coverage and possibly, you know, the interview here with NPR as well.
23: Wow. Well, as a result, you're able to move forward, which is great. You've launched a series on PBS called First Peoples, First Stories. It's a group of short films produced by early career Native American filmmakers. Tell us about that.
24: Yeah, I'm really super excited about this. And I really feel like the money not only helps with getting content to public television, it's new content, young filmmakers, and these stories are very different than the standard convention of how documentary films are made. So far, we've got about 80% PBS station coverage. It premiered May 1st.
23: Well, they are different. And I want to talk about one film in particular. It's about a young Ojibwe photographer who is tending to a fire. He's in the wilderness, doing this for four consecutive days and four nights to honor the death of his father. The film is called Four Nights and a Fire. Let's listen.
0: I'm going to some place. I couldn't tell you where. Some days I don't want to. Some days I want to turn around. But you're still here.
3: Haunting me.
23: We have the filmmaker of Four Nights and a Fire joining us now, Alex Nystrom. Welcome to the show.
4: Bonjour. Hello. How are you doing?
23: I'm doing well. Thanks so much. Tell me about this tradition of building a fire for a loved one when they die. What's the deeper purpose of that fire?
4: It's a sacred fire. And like you said, it's about spending 4 days and four nights keeping that fire burning. And it's about guiding the spirit of your loved one to the afterlife.
23: There are two characters in the film. One is the young man and the other is someone who I presume is the ghost of his father. You are Ojibwe and you've described yourself as obsessed with ghosts. I'm just curious if this is a personal story for you, if you've built a fire for a loved one.
4: Aren't we all obsessed with ghosts?
23: I am.
4: Yeah, it is personal. I lost my father about a decade ago, and that really led me down this path of really reconnecting with my Ojibwe culture and taking on some of these traditions. And this was sort of my way to partake in this tradition and, you know, send my father off in my own way.
23: What is the experience like for people who light this fire, who tend to it, who sit in the wilderness through the rain and the cold and whatever elements are thrown at them? Like, what's that experience like?
4: I hope that the piece speaks for itself in terms of the journey of emotions, but it can be incredibly lonely. And I think you feel just about everything. And in the case of this film, it's just one son who's mourning his father, and he's choosing to do it alone. And he's sort of, this is his way of reconnecting. You know, there's other ways to do it as well, like a big gathering of family. But I wanted to keep it about the relationship between the son and the father for the film.
23: Let's play one more clip. This is near the end of the film. Your main character has, like I said, endured the wind and the rain. He's exhausted. His fire is almost out. There's just a few smoldering embers left. But then he manages to get it going again.
3: Maybe there's something beyond the sadness. Beyond the fear.
0: Beyond the fear.
23: It's a beautiful scene in a film that's only 10 minutes long. How much time and effort and money does it take to make a film like that?
4: With this particular film, it took about a year from concept to completion, and then it premiered about 6 months later. We were lucky to play, you know, a bunch of festivals, and we were featured on some online platforms. And then I couldn't be more excited to now have a home for the film with this series on PBS.
23: Well, to that point, let's bring Francine Blythe-Lewis back into this conversation. Francine, what did you see in that film that made you want to acquire it, get it out there?
24: The creativity, the innovation, the intimacy of a personal story. And all of these films, a lot of them are kind of, in a sense, a little bit of a travel journey, because I feel like watching the films as a viewer, I'm right there next to the person or experiencing living what is going through and what I'm watching and hearing in the film. And I don't think anybody, viewers, are not going to get a chance to be in an experience like this in their lifetime because they're not Ojibwe.
23: Is there a way to make a project like this more sustainable or just, I don't know, I don't want to say easier, but so that you don't need an anonymous donor to step up with a $1 million donation to keep it in production?
24: You know, that's a good question. Now with the loss of CPB and where we are in just the entire world, there's a whole, everybody is ready for a transformation. Everybody is ready for something different. And I think we're seeing with what the administration has been doing, it's kind of out with the old, but there's not necessarily a new coming in. So it's all being developed. And I feel and hope that these short films by these young makers, one, I know it's the first for Native presentation within PBS, but I really hope and believe that the audiences love it and the stations continue to program and we can continue for years with this series.
23: Francine Blythe-Lewis is CEO of Vision Maker Media, which supports independent filmmakers that serve Native communities. And Alex Nystrom is an Ojibwe filmmaker. His new project is available on the PBS website as part of the series First Peoples, First Stories. Thank you so much for being here today. Nice to speak with you.
24: Thank you.
4: Thank you.
5: Elsewhere on today's show, we talked to historian Eddie Glaude of Princeton. He writes about race and history. His new book focuses on what he calls mythologies. America tells itself on big anniversaries, including this one, which to him downplay a shameful past on race. Glaude says it's happened since the beginning of the country and continuing today.
6: Trump and Vance and others, they don't care about more perfect union talk. In fact, it's an affront to talk about the country moving towards perfection because perfection was already secured. And then he blends that with his own sense of self. America's celebration must be a celebration of Trumpism itself because Trump ushers in the golden age of the country. Mm. And then Vance comes along and makes the choice. It's not creed that secured our salvation. It's blood and soil. So they double down on the idea that America is a white republic.
5: You can hear the full interview with Eddie Glaude about his book America USA at hereandnow.org.

0: It may not feel like it, but right now in large parts of the U.S., it's a renter's market. The cost of rent is not going up as quickly as other expenses like gas or electricity. The reason? Supply and demand.
1: There's a lot of apartment buildings hitting the market all at once, and property managers are trying to fill it.
0: I'm Elsa Chang. 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
3: West Michigan weather for Greater Grand Rapids and all of the lakeshore. Today, showers and thunderstorms before 4 p.m. Possibly after as well. We'll see a high near 74 degrees. Showers and thunderstorms again tonight, mainly before 10 p.m. Partly cloudy with a low around 55. Wednesday, showers expected with thunderstorms also possible after 5 p.m. We'll see a high near 73 degrees. Then Wednesday night, showers, possibly a thunderstorm with a low around 57, a high near 70 with rain on Thursday.
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7: It's Here and Now. On this 250th anniversary of the country, the administration's public celebration will not be a surprise. A White House that is requiring Smithsonian museums to remove, quote, divisive narratives will undoubtedly tout historical accomplishments with pomp. This is not new. Our next guest argues the nation's anniversaries have consistently sought to reinforce a mythology and obscure dark truths about race in this country. Eddie Glaude is a historian and professor of African American Studies at Princeton. His new book is America USA, How Race Shadows the Nation's Anniversaries. And he's in studio in Boston. Eddie Glaude, welcome back to Here and Now.
8: Always such a pleasure to see you and talk with you.
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0: But I keep going back to what my student told me, what she wrote in her final paper in my Baldwin seminar. She said, perhaps it's not hope that we need to reach for. Perhaps what we need to do in this moment is just simply tell the truth, carried with love, but lit by rage. We have to bear witness in our troubled times, she basically told me, and I listened to her.
1: The book is America USA, How Race Shadows the Nation's Anniversaries. And the author here with us in studio, Eddie Glaud, professor of African American Studies at Princeton. Always a pleasure. Eddie, thank you.
0: Always, Scott. Thank you so much, man. Appreciate you.
1: This is Here and Now.
2: Live from NPR News in Boston, I'm Steve Brown. President Trump and G7 leaders are focusing on the Ukraine war, with the U.S. president considering reimposing sanctions on Russian oil shipments. This decision comes after Trump announced a preliminary deal to end the Gulf conflict, saying it will allow more oil to move through the Strait of Hormuz. Ukrainian President Volodymyr Zelensky joined the G7 talks, urging increased pressure on Russia. The UK has announced new sanctions targeting Russia's shadow fleet. Meanwhile, Ukraine has started EU membership negotiations seeking security guarantees. Police and rail authorities say at least 9 people, including 2 children, are dead after a freight train collided with a bus in Zimbabwe. The crash occurred today at a railway crossing in a sugar-producing town in the south of the country. The National Railways of Zimbabwe spokesperson said the bus driver failed to stop and check for oncoming trains, violating railway safety regulations. At least 25 others were hurt. McDonald's is frying up some apple pies to honor America's 250th birthday. The company said today that it's bringing back its fried apple pies for the first time in more than 3 decades. 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
3: West Michigan weather for Greater Grand Rapids and all of the lakeshore. Today, showers and thunderstorms before 4 p.m., possibly after as well. We'll see a high near 74 degrees. Showers and thunderstorms again tonight, mainly before 10 p.m., partly cloudy with a low around 55. Wednesday, showers expected with thunderstorms also possible after 5 p.m. We'll see a high near 73 degrees. Then Wednesday night, showers, possibly a thunderstorm with a low around 57, a high near 70 with rain on Thursday.
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3: I'm Jennifer Moss in the WGVU Newsroom. Here's what's making news on this Tuesday. Because Kent is one of the Michigan counties with the highest crime rate, WGVU's Phil Dawson reports the state is providing nearly $5 million to hire more assistant prosecutors to handle the backlog of trials.
6: It's fairly clear to me that they do need additional positions.
7: Administrator Al Vanderberg says Kent County has needed additional assistant prosecutors for years.
6: We have been working hard for years to help the prosecutor get more funding for positions.
7: Because Kent is one of the 15 Michigan counties with the highest crime rate, the Treasury Department's Prosecutor Support Grant Program is providing nearly $5 million to hire 6 assistant prosecutors two victims' advocates, and an investigator.
6: Finally, the money has been freed up.
7: With the six additions, Prosecutor Chris Becker says his office will have 41 assistant prosecutors, comparable to the number of county public defenders representing clients accused of crimes.
8: It gets us closer. It doesn't provide exact parity. We'll still be under, but I think it does enough that I think we'll be okay.
7: The grant covers the salaries for 4 years. County Board Vice Chair Steve Faber wants to know what happens then, when the money runs out.
9: Do we feel like this is going to be consistent funding for the prosecutor?
6: There are no guarantees.
7: I'm Phil Dawson.
3: Governor Gretchen Whitmer is in Europe this week on an international trade mission focused largely on defense and aerospace. We have more on this from Rick Pluta.
10: The governor is at the Eurosatory conference in Paris, one of the world's largest defense and security conferences. Whitmer is there to help pitch Michigan as a defense and aerospace industry center. That says Europe dramatically increases spending on defense and security, largely due to the U.S. reining back its commitment to the NATO alliance and Russia's invasion of Ukraine. President Donald Trump also happens to be in France for the summit of G7 countries. After Paris, Whitmer and an entourage that includes Michigan business leaders and representatives of the Michigan Economic Development Corporation will continue to destinations in Belgium and Luxembourg. I'm Rick Pluta.
3: Ground was broken on another segment of the Grand River Greenway. As WGVU's David Limbaugh tells us, though the section is small, it's closing one of the region's most significant trail gaps.
11: When this comes online, we're going to be able to say that Riverside Park is part of downtown.
12: That's Grand Rapids Mayor David LeGrand speaking at the groundbreaking of a key connection of the Grand River Greenway. The 0.75-mile Grand River Edges Trail extension connects Leonard Street to Ann Street as the Greenway project approaches its halfway point. LeGrand says the project is central to the city's broader river corridor revitalization efforts.
11: Come out and start exploring it, because this is new. This is not the Grand Rapids you remember from 1990 or the 2000s. We have actually got a river that we can actually experience, be proud of, and that's a natural asset.
12: Once complete, the section will link downtown to Riverside Park and, by extension, the Fred Meyer White Pine Trail State Park. Clay Summers is grants manager for the Michigan Department of Natural Resources. He says the Michigan Natural Resources Trust Fund has been crucial to making this project a reality.
13: To date, the fund has invested, with a B, over $1.4 billion to local and state projects and over $50 million in Kent County alone.
12: Once complete, the 85-mile recreation trail will connect Grand Haven to Lowell. The entire Greenway project is expected to be finished by 2031. I'm David Limbaugh.
3: And workers at the American Axle Auto Parts plant in Three Rivers ratified a 4-year deal on Sunday, ending a nearly 2-week strike. According to the United Auto Workers, 80% of UAW Local 2093 members voted for the deal with American Axle, now known as the Dauch Corporation. That's a look at your state and local news on this Tuesday. I'm Jennifer Moss.
14: Massive IPOs planned for this summer are likely to send a tsunami of cash through the tech capital of San Francisco, pushing up home prices with it.
15: We are in unprecedented times because of the access to liquidity, the access to wealth.
14: I'm Kristen Schwab. A look at the real estate market from the front lines of the AI boom next time on Marketplace.
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3: 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I'm Jennifer Moss. Checking your forecast for today, showers and thunderstorms. Before 4 p.m., we'll see a high near 74 degrees. More showers and thunderstorms likely tonight before 10 p.m., partly cloudy with a low around 55. Showers with thunderstorms possible again on Wednesday. That's after 5 p.m. We'll see a high near 73 degrees. Wednesday night, showers, possibly a thunderstorm with a low around 57. And for Thursday, there's a 30% chance of showers, mainly before 8 a.m. It'll be partly sunny with a high near 70 degrees, a low around 55. And Juneteenth, Friday, sunny skies with a high near 72 degrees.
19: You've heard of too big to fail? What about too big to function? 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I'm Megan McCarty-Carino.
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19: PJM Interconnection LLC is the country's largest electric grid operator, serving 13 states plus DC. With the surge of demand from AI data centers, PJM is struggling to keep up, bringing scrutiny from the Federal Energy Regulatory Commission, which questioned whether PJM is just too big to function. The FERC meets next month to consider several reforms. To explain the situation, we asked Ethan Howland, senior reporter at Utility Dive.
21: The way I look at it right now, just the U.S. in general is dealing with two sort of issues at the same time. And PJM is sort of at the epicenter of this, and that is electricity prices have been going up, especially in PJM. So there's an affordability issue. And at the same time, data centers and AI companies wanting to build these huge data centers that use vast amounts of electricity. You know, a large data center can use as much electricity as a small city. And those two issues have really hit the PJM states and PJM in the last, I'd say, 2 years.
19: What kinds of challenges is this surge of demand from new data centers causing for PJM?
21: The biggest challenge is just making sure that there's enough electricity available. For years, most of the United States and the PJM region has experienced basically minimal growth in electric demand. All of a sudden, again, roughly in the last 2 years, the rise of AI, the demand forecasts, like looking ahead, if these data centers get built, we're going to need a lot more electricity. And the process for adding new power plants got bogged down. And so they kind of paused their process about 3 or 4 years ago. And they worked with stakeholders to reform. What that meant was nothing was getting built in the PJM region over the last roughly 4 years. And the pipeline for bringing it online had been shut down.
19: PJM is the largest grid operator in the country, but are we seeing a similar dynamic play out in other regions?
21: We're seeing similar things where, well, there are two grid operators that cover the central United States. So one of the things they've been doing is trying to fast track power plants that could come online quickly. They're trying to make their interconnection processes work more smoothly. So those are probably the main things that they've been trying to do.
19: That's Ethan Howland, senior reporter at Utility Dive. Nicholas Giang produced this episode. I'm Megan McCarty-Carino, and that's Marketplace Tech.
0: This is APM.
3: You're listening to WGVU's Here and Now West Michigan for the very latest from the world of technology on this Tuesday, June 16th. Let's stop by the Cyber Corner. NVIDIA is betting on artificial intelligence to revive U.S. manufacturing. The Silicon Valley company today is unveiling a major AI infrastructure upgrade as part of a $2 billion partnership with Coherent. This involves a Texas factory producing materials for lasers that enhance chip efficiency. NVIDIA CEO Jensen Huang believes AI can create jobs rather than replace them. NVIDIA is shifting from chip development to entire AI systems with production focused in the U.S. The factory is expected to create 1,000 jobs. The AI industry is seen as crucial for economic growth and national security with bipartisan government support. And that's the very latest from the world of technology. 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Now let's check out EarthWise.
1: Unprecedented ice melt in Greenland. I'm Randy Simon, and this is EarthWise, a look at our changing environment. Greenland is one of the fastest melting iced over regions on Earth. In fact, scientists say the large-scale melting of Greenland's massive ice sheet is irreversible, and it's happening now at an accelerating rate. A new study led by researchers from the University of Barcelona in Spain has found that climate change has dramatically altered extreme episodes of melting across Greenland. Climate change has made the melting more frequent, more extensive, and more intense. The study, which was recently published in the journal Nature Communications, found that since 1990, the area affected by extreme melting has expanded by more than 1 million square miles every decade. At the same time, the amount of meltwater produced during these events has increased sixfold. Researchers analyzed more than 70 years of climate and ice data and found that 7 of Greenland's 10 most severe melting episodes have occurred since 2000. Record-breaking events in 2012, 2019, and 2021 were unlike anything previously observed. The study shows that warmer atmospheric conditions are now supercharging melting events. Even when weather patterns are similar to those in the past, today's higher temperatures are producing far more meltwater. Northern Greenland has emerged as a major hotspot, and under high greenhouse gas emission scenarios, researchers project that extreme meltwater production could triple by the end of this century. According to NASA, the Greenland ice sheet holds enough frozen water to raise global sea levels by 24 feet. Scientists say understanding what is driving these extreme melting events is crucial for anticipating future risks and guiding scientific evidence-based policy decisions. EarthWise is a production of WAMC. 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
3: From the WGVU Newsroom, I'm Jennifer Moss. Here's a couple of headlines and stories we're following today. Governor Gretchen Whitmer is in Europe this week attending an international defense industry conference. Whitmer's office says she will use her time at the Eurosatory conference in Paris to expand Michigan's international presence in the aerospace and defense sectors and to build on relationships with U.S. allies. Representatives with the Michigan Economic Development Corporation and industry leaders are also along for the trip. This is the governor's second trade excursion to Europe this year. She visited Germany and Italy in February. Detroit area lawmakers, teachers unions, and school administrators want House Speaker Matt Hall to get a budget done on time. State law says the budget needs to be submitted by July 1st, so schools know their operating budget at the start of their fiscal year. House Republicans dragged that process well into the fall last year. Speaking at a news conference on Monday, State Representative Helena Scott said Speaker Hall needs to work with Democrats to get the budget done in the next 2 weeks. Scott called the potential of another protracted budget fight, quote, unacceptable. Thanks so much for joining us and listening to Here and Now West Michigan. I'm Jennifer Moss. Do enjoy your day.
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3: West Michigan weather for Greater Grand Rapids and all of the lakeshore. Today, showers and thunderstorms before 4 p.m. Possibly after as well. We'll see a high near 74 degrees. Showers and thunderstorms again tonight, mainly before 10 p.m., partly cloudy with a low around 55. Wednesday, showers expected with thunderstorms also possible after 5 p.m. We'll see a high near 73 degrees. Then Wednesday night, showers, possibly a thunderstorm with a low around 57, a high near 70 with rain on Thursday.
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1: 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I'm Natalie Kitroev. That's Today on The Daily from The New York Times.
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3: WGVU traffic, exit ramp closed. US 131 southbound off ramp to Market Avenue for event at the amphitheater. Accident is in Granville, 44th Street at I-196. And an accident blocking the left lane in Douglas on I-196 southbound after the Saugatuck Douglas exit. That's exit 36. Kentwood has an accident on 44th Street and Breton Road. And a disabled vehicle is on the right shoulder, I-96 westbound at Alpine. In your forecast, showers and storms expected. Currently, storms in the area, in greater Grand Rapids. We have cloudy skies tonight, low in the mid-50s. Looking at tomorrow, rain likely again. An afternoon thunderstorm also possible, high in the low 70s. Tomorrow night, a full chance of rain. Storms also possible, windy, low in the upper 50s. Partly sunny Thursday, slight chance of showers, high around 70 degrees. 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
4: Who are watching this happen might start to sour on the United States.
5: The Trump administration has suspended Anthropic's newest AI models over national security concerns.
6: For Tuesday, June 16th, this is All Things Considered from NPR News.
5: I'm Elsa Chang.
6: And I'm Adrian Florido. This hour, new research for adults living with prediabetes.
5: Lifestyle interventions that can help reduce the risk of other health problems.
7: A modest amount of exercise and dietary changes done consistently can lead to these kinds of benefits.
6: Also, in some high school mountain bike competitions, varsity girls race shorter distances than boys do.
5: But one 16-year-old athlete in Utah is trying to change that.
8: Really, they're kind of going against what they say because they're showing that we can't do the same as boys.
6: Those stories after the news.
3: In the WGVU newsroom, I'm Rick Bierling with State and West Michigan News. The state Senate approved bills today to enact Michigan Voting Rights Acts in response to the U.S. Supreme Court decisions that struck down portions of the Federal Voting Rights Act. Democratic Senator Jeremy Moss chairs the Senate Elections and Ethics Committee.
9: So the Supreme Court gutted major provisions of the Federal Voting Rights Act, and now, again, as with everything else, it's up to the states to come forward and protect our constituents, whether it's after Roe versus Wade or after this Supreme Court decision on the Voting Rights Act.
3: The bills would allow individuals to file lawsuits challenging local actions that could make voting more difficult or confusing, especially for minorities. They would also expand access to election-related materials in languages besides English. The bills were all adopted on party-line votes. They now go to the Republican-controlled State House. Ground was broken on another segment of the Grand River Greenway, as WGVU's David Limbaugh tells us. Though the section is small, it's closing one of the region's most significant trail gaps.
10: When this comes online, we're going to be able to say that Riverside Park is part of downtown.
11: That's Grand Rapids Mayor David LeGrand speaking at the groundbreaking of a key connection of the Grand River Greenway. The 0.75-mile Grand River Edges Trail extension connects Leonard Street to Ann Street as the Greenway project approaches its halfway point. LeGrand says the project is central to the city's broader river corridor revitalization efforts.
10: Come out and start exploring it, because this is new. This is not the Grand Rapids you remember from 1990 or the 2000s. We have actually got a river that we can actually experience, be proud of, and that's a natural asset.
11: Once complete, the section will link downtown to Riverside Park and, by extension, the Fred Meyer White Pine Trail State Park. Clay Summers is grants manager for the Michigan Department of Natural Resources. He says the Michigan Natural Resources Trust Fund has been crucial to making this project a reality.
12: To date, the fund has invested, with a B, over $1.4 billion to local and state projects and over $50 million in Kent County alone.
11: Once complete, the 85-mile recreation trail will connect Grand Haven to Lowell. The entire Greenway project is expected to be finished by 2031. I'm David Limbaugh.
3: Because Kent is one of the Michigan counties with the highest crime rate, WGVU's Phil Dawson reports the state is providing nearly $5 million to hire more assistant prosecutors to handle the backlog of trials.
13: It's fairly clear to me that they do need additional positions.
14: Administrator Al Vanderberg says Kent County has needed additional assistant prosecutors for years.
13: We have been working hard for years to help the prosecutor get more funding for positions.
14: Because Kent is one of the 15 Michigan counties with the highest crime rate, the Treasury Department's Prosecutor Support Grant Program is providing nearly $5 million to hire 6 assistant prosecutors, 2 victims' advocates, and an investigator.
13: Finally, the money has been freed up.
14: With the 6 additions, Prosecutor Chris Becker says his office will have 41 assistant prosecutors, comparable to the number of county public defenders representing clients accused of crimes.
15: It gets us closer. It doesn't provide exact parity. We'll still be under, but I think it does enough that I think we'll be okay.
14: The grant covers the salaries for 4 years. County Board Vice Chair Steve Faber wants to know what happens then, when the money runs out.
16: Do we feel like this?

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1: People who go to prison lose rights, though they do keep the right to file a grievance. But the system, which could correct problems, stop abuse, or help prisoners get medical care, almost never works.
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3: With State and West Michigan News with Phil Dawson, Wednesday morning from 6 until 9 here on WGVU. Traffic, Walker, eastbound 96 at Fruit Ridge Avenue, just past the overpass, a crash there on the right shoulder. Granville, 44th Street at the Ford, at the westbound ramps, crash backed up the westbound off-ramp, backed up westbound 44th as well. 28th Street between East Paris and Aquest Drive in Kentwood, crash there, block both eastbound lanes and the center turn lane. Drivers get passed in the right turn lane, backed up to Broadmoor Beltline. Fire rescue there on the scene, south of Cascade, northeast corner of the airport, 36th Street and Thornapple River Drive. There is a crash there. Cascade Rescue was on the scene there. Showers and thunderstorms tonight. Cloudy, low in the mid-50s, rain likely again tomorrow, an afternoon thunderstorm also possible, high in the low 70s, partly sunny on Thursday, slight chance of showers, high around 70 degrees, and looking ahead to Friday, high in the low 70s under sunny skies. 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
4: Live from NPR News in Culver City, California, I'm Dwayne Brown. President Trump and Ukrainian President Zelensky spoke on the sidelines of the G7 summit today in Paris. NPR's Joanna Kakissis reports the Ukrainian leader says the U.S. remains a key player in ending Russia's war.
5: G7 leaders did agree to put economic pressure on Russia so the Kremlin moves forward on a peace deal. Zelensky told reporters in a voice message that G7 leaders do not understand Russian President Vladimir Putin's continued aggression. Putin does not want to end the war, Zelensky says, but he must be forced to, primarily through sanctions. Zelensky has said Ukraine has been enacting its own sanctions on Russia by targeting the Kremlin's war machine. For months, the Ukrainian military has used its own long-range strike drones to hit oil depots and refineries. Oil is a pillar of the Russian economy. Joanna Kakissis, NPR News.
4: Well, fans at many World Cup games are facing dangerously hot, humid weather. Public health officials urging folks to stay hydrated and take other precautions, as we hear from NPR's Rebecca Hersher.
6: More than a third of World Cup matches are at risk for dangerously hot, humid conditions, according to an analysis by NPR. High humidity and temperatures over 90 degrees in Houston sent multiple World Cup fans to the hospital, and the National Weather Service issued an extreme heat warning for Miami on the day that city hosted its first match. People attending matches in the U.S. and Canada can bring a factory-sealed water bottle into the stadium to help stay hydrated. Public health experts also recommend staying in the shade as much as possible, including when waiting in line. Umbrellas, hats, and loose-fitting clothing can also help protect against heat exhaustion. Rebecca Hersher, NPR News.
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3: I'm Rick Bierling with WGVU News. In recognition of the second anniversary of its Women's Recovery Program, Guiding Light is opening a new dedicated programming space in downtown Grand Rapids. WGVU's David Limbaugh tells us more.
7: The changes are coming to fruition. You know, I'm seeing the small little changes. You know, when I first came here, this is my first time ever getting sober. It's scary. It's uncertain. I came from out of state. I didn't know what to expect.
8: New York native Valerie Charbonneau has been a participant in Grand Rapids-based Guiding Light's alcohol recovery program for the past 3 months. She says the organization's new dedicated program space on Commerce Avenue has helped her succeed.
7: I think the space is wonderful. It provides a safe space for us women to really just focus on our recovery. And I think that's a beautiful thing.
8: The revitalized office space hosts recovery classes, life skills development, and community building activities tailored to women. Women's Recovery Program Manager Tori Grennan says the success of the program led to its expansion.
9: And it's also allowed us as an organization more opportunities. We can have more community events here, invite volunteers into this space, do more activities in the space.
8: Since its launch in 2024, the program has served 147 women. I'm David Limbaugh.
3: Stephanie Chatfield, the wife of former Republican House Speaker Lee Chatfield, pled guilty to embezzlement today. Colin Jackson has more.
10: The state of Michigan accused the couple of spending money from a political nonprofit on a lavish personal lifestyle. The plea deal lets Stephanie Chatfield avoid jail time by serving probation instead. Two more serious charges will be

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1: In traffic, 28th Street between East Paris Avenue in Grand Rapids and Acquest Drive. Crash blocked both eastbound lanes and the center turn lane. Drivers get past on the right turn lane. It is backed up to Broadmoor. Fire rescue on that scene there. Between Cedar Rock and Greenville, 14 Mile Road and Lapley Avenue. Crash backed up eastbound. And Southeast Grand Rapids northbound Beltline at Burton Street. One lane, right lane closed just past the light, backed up to 28th Street. Showers and more storms expected. Cloudy and a low in the mid-50s. Rain likely again tomorrow. An afternoon thunderstorm also possible. High in the low 70s. Tomorrow night, a 100% chance of rain. Storms also possible. Windy, low in the upper 50s. Partly sunny on Thursday, slight chance of showers, high around 70 degrees. Thursday night clear, low in the mid-50s. Sunny on Friday, high in the low 70s. And on Saturday, a high in the mid-70s. Partly sunny Sunday, shower possible, high in the mid-70s. 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The time is 10 minutes before 5 o'clock.
5: From NPR News, this is All Things Considered. I'm Adrian Florido.
0: And I'm Elsa Chang. Kelsey Fendler is on an epic mission.
6: I'm going to be launching from the Monterey Harbor and rowing 2,500 miles to Oahu, Hawaii.
0: You heard that right. She is rowing across the mid-Pacific Ocean, solo. It is a feat only two women have ever completed. Kelsey Fendler hopes to join their ranks as the first American woman to do so. She is more than 20 days into her journey, which she has been documenting on TikTok. And yes, there have been some real lows.
6: So I've just been rowing against a westerly wind.
0: But there have also been some incredible highs.
7: Stop it!
0: Oh my God. Kelsey Fendler joins us now from the middle of the Pacific Ocean. Hi, Kelsey. It sounds like I don't say aloha quite yet. You're still in the middle of the ocean, yes?
6: Yeah, I actually crossed the halfway mark, so I'm officially closer to Hawaii than I am California.
0: Congratulations! That in itself deserves some congrats. I mean, I get really seasick even on a cruise ship, so I could never do what you're doing. I take it you never get motion sickness?
6: No, it definitely happens to me. After the first couple days, your body kind of just accepts what's happening. And I think most people get over it after the first week.
0: After the first week.
6: I think.
0: Yeah. That's a long week for some people. Okay, wait. I just need to get my head straight. Because when I think of a rowboat, I literally think, row, row, row your boat gently down the stream. I'm picturing something like way too small to be on an ocean, something that you might use to flee with if you're on a sinking ship. But can you describe what your boat is like? Because I hear a motor in the background.
6: Yeah, so my boat is called a Rannoch R25. It's a 24-foot fiberglass boat. So it's got two cabins. It's got a cabin in the front and a cabin in the back. Those are both watertight. And the stern cabin's where I live. That's where all the navigation equipment is, and also has an autopilot.
0: Wow.
6: The autopilot doesn't make any forward momentum, but it definitely keeps me on track so I don't have to hand steer, because I can hand steer the boat with ropes that will move the rudder for me. But the autopilot just helps me keep on track so I can put more effort into rowing and less into steering.
0: That is amazing. Okay, can I just ask you, like, why rowing? Like, why did you decide you wanted to row thousands of miles across the ocean?
6: I love rowing. I love hard things. I've been a river guide in Grand Canyon since I was 18 years old, and I love the water.
0: Yeah.
6: I say, like, usually I'm just looking for how to be in a boat in the middle of nowhere most of the time.
0: How is being alone for days on end? How is that going?
6: It's honestly, it's been really good. The first week was really challenging, especially because the conditions were so hard and I was scared at times and I was just completely exhausted because I really wasn't sleeping at all the first week to get off the coast. Oh, yeah. So that was hard because you have no one to kind of lean on emotionally, yeah. But now I've really settled into it and I've been loving it. I've been listening to a lot of audiobooks.
0: Am I the first human you've talked to in... Well, I guess you have a team you've been interacting with, so it's not like I'm your first human interaction in days.
6: You're my first, like, long conversation in a little while.
0: But. Oh, my God, I'm so honored. How's that going? Does it feel weird? Are you wigging out that you're in conversation right now with me?
6: It is interesting. It feels funny. It's definitely out of my daily routine because I have usually just been rowing like 18 hours a day.
0: Oh my God. Okay, wait, let's talk about your daily routine because obviously you brought some essentials with you in terms of food and water, enough to be able to survive 70 to 90 days, which is the estimated length of this epic journey. What are you actually eating? What did you bring for provisions here?
6: It's a lot of dehydrated meals and like high calorie snacks, so nothing that you would recommend to anyone trying to eat a healthy diet, but it is very high in calorie and just kind of dense food that's also lightweight.
0: Yeah.
6: You have to carry all of your weight, and
0: totally.
6: It definitely becomes very apparent when there isn't a lot of wind how heavy the boat can be.
0: So it's like hiking meals.
6: Absolutely that, like peanut butter and protein bars and Pop-Tarts.
0: Oh my God, you deserve a Michelin restaurant meal when you land in Hawaii. I'm so curious though, like you say some days you're rowing 18 hours straight.
6: Mm-hmm.
0: Like, you know, I'm just envisioning a repetitive motion for 18 hours. What are some other things that you're actually doing to not go insane?
6: I mean, I love this. I really love rowing. So like the act of rowing isn't something that takes my sanity from me. It's really wonderful. It's kind of meditative after a while. You just get into it. It does hurt the body a little bit to do something so repetitive all the time. Like I wake up and I'm a little bit stiff and sore, but honestly, my body's kind of adjusted. I thought I was going to have a harder time with how little sleep I'm getting because I'm only sleeping about like maybe 4 to 4.5 hours a day.
0: Wow.
6: That first week I slept maybe like 2 hours a day.
0: Wow.
6: Yeah, it was really hard. It really got to me.
0: Were you kind of a mess?
6: Good thing I'm alone, right?
0: Yeah, and you're alone.
6: Well, yeah, the first week I was definitely having some audio hallucinations. All the little sounds of my boats were like getting turned into people's voices and like the boat was talking to me a lot.
0: Oh my God.
6: But I'm here for a lot of reasons, but part of it is because I want to break the women's world record. And I am currently about 500 miles ahead of the women's world record.
0: Whoa.
6: So.
0: Oh my God. Okay.
6: That's part of all of this for me. It's trying to push myself to do the thing well and do it right and put all of myself into it because you only get one chance to do it.
0: Kelsey, you are one brave, tough human being. I'm just kind of in awe picturing all of this right now. Can I ask you, I mean, as you said, you've spent so much of your life on the water. You rowed to Hawaii as part of a 4-person team. You were also part of a crew on a sailboat that crossed the Atlantic. What is it about the open ocean that turns on your brain so beautifully that makes you feel so good inside?
6: Well, I mean, I love wilderness. I think there's nothing more humbling and special than putting yourself in a place that's so much more powerful than you. And there's no bigger piece of wilderness in our world than the open ocean. It's massive. And there is very much something spiritual for me about just being with a place that is so strong, so beautiful, so powerful, and also just something that requires you to have humility in the face of what it really is.
0: Yeah.
6: I really do love it. I think it's insane how just beautiful it is out here, and that the fact that I am not in control of what's going on most of the time, and I think it really takes you outside of yourself when you give some recognition to that. I love it.
0: That's beautiful. Well, Kelsey, good luck. Be safe. We are all rooting for you here on land.
6: Thank you.
0: Kelsey Fendler is attempting to become the first American woman to row solo from Monterey, California to Oahu. Thank you so much, Kelsey. It is such an honor and such a pleasure to be speaking with you in the middle of the Pacific Ocean.
6: Thank you so much for taking the time.
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1: In traffic, accident left lane blocked, 28th Street between East Paris Avenue and Aquest Avenue. Accident in Rockford, 14 mile at Lapley Avenue. We have an accident in Wyoming, 28th at Buchanan. Also in Wyoming, 54th Street at US 131, there's an accident there. And Plainfield Avenue Northeast at Highway 44, East Beltline, Northland Drive, reported by police there, an accident. Accident on the right shoulder in Walker, I-96 eastbound at Fruit Ridge Avenue. And a disabled vehicle on the right shoulder, I-96 westbound at Alpine. In your forecast, tonight showers and storms expected, cloudy, low in the mid-50s. Rain likely again tomorrow, and afternoon thunderstorm also possible, high in the low 70s. It's 5 o'clock.
8: The next 60 days is really where, like, the money of this deal is either made or not made, right?
5: President Trump is in France meeting with world leaders at the top of the agenda, getting to a final deal to end the war in Iran.
9: For Tuesday, June 16th, this is All Things Considered from NPR News.
5: I'm Adrian Florido.
9: And I'm Elsa Chang. This hour, we speak with a shipping executive about the challenge of reopening the Strait of Hormuz.
5: And in Albania, people are upset about plans for a new luxury hotel with ties to the Trump family.
10: We're tired of these guys stealing from us, stealing our resources, selling things that are not theirs to sell.
9: Also, rising costs are making it even harder to juggle work and parenting. Parents say they need more support.
11: There's just no way to be two things at once and give 100% at both.
5: We'll bring you those stories after these news headlines.
1: In the WGVU newsroom, I'm Rick Bierling with State and West Michigan News. The Michigan Senate approved bills today to create state-level Voting Rights Act. Rick Pluter reports the goal is to fill gaps created by the U.S. Supreme Court, striking down major portions of the federal voting rights law.
12: The bills would allow people to file legal challenges if local jurisdictions take actions that could make voting more difficult or confusing, especially for minorities. Democratic Senate Majority Leader Winnie Brinks.
13: This does show the importance of having strong state legislatures who will defend our very democracy when it is threatened at the federal level.
12: The bills were approved on party line votes. Republicans argued the bills would impose burdens on local clerks and would make it easier for ineligible people to vote. The bills now go to the GOP-controlled State House. I'm Rick Pluta.
1: In recognition of the second anniversary of its Women's Recovery Program, Guiding Light is opening a new dedicated programming space in downtown Grand Rapids. WGVU's David Limbaugh tells us more.
14: The changes are coming to fruition. You know, I'm seeing the small little changes. You know, when I first came here, this is my first time ever getting sober. It's scary. It's uncertain. I came from out of state. I didn't know what to expect.
15: New York native Valerie Charbonneau has been a participant in Grand Rapids-based Guiding Light's alcohol recovery program for the past 3 months. She says the organization's new dedicated program space on Commerce Avenue has helped her succeed.
14: I think the space is wonderful. It provides a safe space for us women to really just focus on our recovery, and I think that's a beautiful thing.
15: The revitalized office space hosts recovery classes, life skills development, and community building activities tailored to women. Women's Recovery Program Manager Tori Grennan says the success of the program led to its expansion.
16: And it's also allowed us as an organization more opportunities. We can have more community events here, invite volunteers into this space, do more activities in the space.
15: Since its launch in 2024, the program has served 147 women. I'm David Limbaugh.
1: The City of Grand Rapids Parks and Recreation Department is looking for residents to help shape its future. WGVU's Jennifer Moss has more.
17: The 2027 through 2032 Parks and Recreation Strategic Master Plan is being developed, and the City of Grand Rapids wants your help. The Parks and Rec Department is inviting residents to help shape the future of city parks, trails, recreation programs, and public spaces through the master plan. That plan will serve as a roadmap for future investments, improvements, and programming throughout the park system. Building on previous planning efforts, the update will evaluate community needs, park and facility conditions, and more. Laura Claypool, Parks and Recreation Director, in a news release says, quote, Grand Rapids residents have helped build one of the most dynamic park systems in our region, and their voices will guide its next chapter, end quote. Noting community input as a critical part of the planning process, the department encourages everyone who lives, works, and learns in Grand Rapids to participate. You can take the survey, find the dates, and learn more at engage.grandrapidsmi.gov. I'm Jennifer Moss.
1: U.S. Health and Human Services Secretary Robert F. Kennedy Jr. spoke about the need to reduce the nation's obesity rates and improve healthy eating at an event in mid-Michigan today. Speaking on a farm southwest of Lansing, Kennedy stressed improving America's diet will also help other problems, including mental illness.
18: And one of the ways of restoring our country today and helping to begin to end this mental health crisis is by changing the food and getting Americans the opportunity to buy from local farmers.
1: Kennedy's event was disrupted by two protesters slamming cuts into federal health care spending. Under the Big Beautiful Bill, passed during the first year of President Donald Trump's term, federal spending on Medicaid will be slashed by $1 trillion over the next 10 years. Stephanie Chatfield, the wife of former Republican House Speaker Lee Chatfield, pled guilty to embezzlement today. Colin Jackson has more.
19: The state of Michigan accused the couple of spending money from a political nonprofit on a lavish personal lifestyle. The plea deal lets Stephanie Chatfield avoid jail time by serving probation instead. Two more serious charges will be dropped after she completes her sentence. Late last year, two aides to Lee Chatfield also took a plea offer related to the alleged misuse of those donated funds. Lee Chatfield faces over a dozen felony charges of his own, including for alleged embezzlement and running a criminal enterprise. He's due back in court later next month. I'm Colin Jackson in Lansing.
1: The School Success Partnership Program in Michigan is facing drastic funding cuts, with a significant portion of its budget missing from proposed state budgets for 2026-27. The program has been credited with improving school attendance and grades among vulnerable students. It serves as a bridge between schools, families, and community services. Local officials argue that defunding the program contradicts efforts to improve literacy. Despite its success, the state plans to expand a different program, Family Impact Team. State officials say keeping both programs would be redundant, but some say Family Impact Team doesn't offer the same level of support. Current temperatures 72 Holland, 69 degrees in Grand Rapids and Muskegon. Rick Bierling, WGVU News.
0: This is All Things Considered from NPR News. I'm Elsa Chang in Culver City, California.
20: And I'm Adrian Florido in Washington. President Trump says the next phase of Iran talks will be easier than the first round of negotiation that led to the preliminary deal.
21: But we have a deal that's a fair deal. It's a good deal.
20: Trump says the next phase will focus on more technical details regarding Iran's nuclear capacity and will also ensure the Strait of Hormuz stays open. Observers say the next few days and months will be critical. NPR White House correspondent Franco Ordonez is in France with the president for the G7 summit, and he joins us now. Hi, Franco.
22: Hey, Adrian.
20: So this is the second day of the G7 summit. What is the latest there?
2: Yeah, I mean, I don't think it's very surprising that Iran remains a focus of these talks. President Trump continues to give out kind of little details each day about the agreement that was signed. But so far, he's really focused on repeating two main points, and that's that the deal addresses the nuclear program, and two, that it ensures the Strait of Hormuz remains open to toll-free shipping.
21: The one thing that's happening that's of note, frankly, the only thing that really matters to me, is Iran will never have a nuclear weapon. And it says it loud and clear. They're not going to develop it. They're not going to buy it. They're not going to do anything with it. And if they do, they suffer unbelievable consequences.
2: Now, there have been so many questions about the specifics of the agreement. I was actually in the room with him today and asked if he would release the text of it so we could all just see it. He would not commit to releasing it any sooner than Friday when the ceremonial signing is happening, but he said he might actually have a press conference where he reads the text of the agreement.
4: Franco, you've been talking with experts and former officials. Do they see all of this as a positive or negative?
2: Yeah, I mean, it's a bit of a mix. On the one hand, they think most people will say this is some kind of progress, that this is helpful if the fighting stops and that there is something in writing to help put the sides to more accountable. But again, it's about the specifics. And I spoke to Catherine Thompson, who worked on Middle East policy in Trump's Defense Department and is now at the Cato Institute, a libertarian think tank. She said the really hard part is what comes next.
8: The next 60 days is really where, like, the money of this deal is either made or not made, right?
2: And she says that's because the thorniest issues are still on the table. I mean, what happens to the nuclear material that Iran still has? And what is the U.S. prepared to do regarding sanction relief? There are a number of other wild cards as well that could kind of blow this all up, particularly Israel and its ongoing aggression against Hezbollah in Lebanon. Israel has not signed on to this deal, and Trump has basically raised a lot of concerns that Prime Minister Benjamin Netanyahu has been going too far and is hurting Trump's efforts to reach peace.
4: Right. It sounds like President Trump had criticism for Israel the Israeli leader earlier today.
2: Yeah, I mean, he really did. I mean, his main complaint is that Netanyahu just can't stop dropping bombs on Hezbollah and Lebanon. And he criticized some of the specific Israeli retaliation strikes, saying they went too far.
21: I've had a great relationship with Bibi, but now Bibi has to be more responsible with respect to Lebanon.
2: Now, Trump seemed to be sending a message directly to Netanyahu when he also said, quote, Israel would not exist right now if not for him. This is not necessarily new. I mean, we've been reporting on the friction between the two leaders over the course of the war for a while now. But it will be another important thing to watch for in the coming weeks. Does fighting in Lebanon stop? As it will likely play a major role in whether this deal is a success.
4: That's NPR White House correspondent Franco Ordonez in Evian, France. Franco, thanks.
2: Thank you.
22: And now to the Adriatic Sea. Years ago, Ivanka Trump said that she and her husband, Jared Kushner, were there on a friend's boat. And off the coast of Albania, they stopped for a swim.
23: Effectively, that's how we found it. We swam to the islands. We went on a hike, barefoot all the way up to the top, and we were just captivated.
22: She spoke earlier this month to podcaster David Senra about a stretch of Albania's coastline where she and Kushner plan to build a luxury resort. Albania's government has given the project preliminary approval, but as NPR's Rob Schmitz reports from the capital, Tirana, the plans have prompted a growing protest movement against government corruption.
24: Every day since the beginning of June, this is the scene outside Albanian Prime Minister Edi Rama's office in Tirana. Thousands calling on Rama to resign over a strip of coastal land his government is helping President Trump's son-in-law, Jared Kushner, develop. Protester Edin Hoxha says the protests have evolved into a show of no confidence in the Albanian government.
10: We're tired of these guys stealing from us, stealing our resources, selling things that are not theirs to sell.
24: Things like Sazan, an uninhabited island across the sea from Tsvejanets, a strip of beach and cliffs along Albania's Adriatic coast. In David Senra's podcast that aired earlier this month, Ivanka Trump described both plots of land as belonging to her and Kushner.
23: Not only the island, but we have 5 miles of beachfront directly across from the island, this beautiful peninsula with a lagoon on one side, the ocean on the other. on beautiful white sand beaches.
24: In an episode called Ivanka Trump on Building the Authentic Life, Trump told Senra that she and Kushner have helped, quote, realize the land's potential.
23: For me, it feels more like a challenge than anything else. The culmination of all of my experience in real estate, all of my travel, a lot of reflection on how I want to live.
24: But there are already tens of thousands living their lives on this land. Taulant Beno stands along a dirt road separating wetland from fields of salt, glaringly white, sparkling in the sunlight. The ornithologist holds a pair of binoculars to his eyes and calls out the names of the local residents.
3: This is a black-winged stilt. Then you see common terns and little terns. Just when you came, it was a little egret. And then flamingo. I saw at least one, but should be more in the lagoon.
24: There are 250 species of birds here in this nationally protected lagoon called Dios Norte. Beno points across the water to a beach where a road for bulldozers has just been built.
3: Birds are the first to suffer, but not only birds. They are already suffering because building an access road in the middle of the breeding season for a lot of species, it's horrendous.
24: Ivanka Trump says this project shows restraint and care for this pristine environment.
3: But what we see from the project ideas, we see tall buildings up to 10,000 rooms. So all this is for sure a new city rather than an environmental-based project.
24: Environmental organizations have filed legal challenges against the Albanian government over this project. Dorian Matlia is their lawyer.
6: But the main problem here is the problem that this is a protected area.
24: He says the land this resort would be built on is protected under the European

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3: In traffic, we have a disabled vehicle on the right shoulder, I-96 westbound at Alpine Avenue. An accident on Plainfield Avenue northeast at Highway 44, that's East Beltline or Northland Drive. Accident in Rockford, 14 Mile Road at Lapley Avenue. And an accident in Sparta on 13 Mile Road at Pine Island Drive. Showers and more storms expected. Cloudy, low in the mid-50s, rain likely again tomorrow. An afternoon thunderstorm is also possible, high in the low 70s. Tomorrow night, a 100% chance of rain. Storms also possible, windy, low in the upper 50s. Partly sunny on Thursday, a slight chance of showers, high around 70 degrees. Thursday night, clear, low in the mid-50s. Sunny on Friday, high in the low 70s. And sunny on Saturday, high in the mid-70s.
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0: Coming up,
1: there's a mansion deficit.
0: Oh, okay. First, though, let's do the numbers. Dow Industrial is up 328 today. That is 2/3 of 1%, 51,999. The NASDAQ subtracted 307 points, about 1.2% there, 26,376. S&P 500 down 42 points, 0.6%, 75.11. Some of those bond-selling technology companies that Henry Epp was telling us about, NVIDIA gave up 2.4% today. Alphabet pocketed 1.1%. Amazon.com, pretty much unchanged. Dave & Buster's Entertainment missed analyst expectations and reported that comparable store sales were down more than 5% for the quarter. Ticker symbol on that one, Play, P-L-A-Y, down 6.25%. Also, shout out to the parents out there who get stuck with their kids there. Anyway, price wars in the pizza business have convinced Yum Brands to get out of the pizza business. It is selling Pizza Hut to a private equity firm. Yum Brands heated up 2% on the day you're listening to Marketplace.
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3: WGVU weather tonight, showers and storms expected, cloudy, low in the mid-50s. Rain likely again tomorrow, an afternoon thunderstorm also possible, high in the low 70s. Tomorrow night, a 100% chance of rain, storms also possible, windy, low in the upper 50s. Partly sunny on Thursday, a slight chance of showers, a high around 70 degrees. Thursday night, clear, low in the mid-50s, sunny on Friday, high in the low 70s. This is WGVU.
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0: This is Marketplace. I'm Kai Rizdahl. Fox has entered the streaming chat. The media company that has long relied on straight-up cable TV for its success said this week it is buying Roku for $22 billion. Roku, as in the streaming program that comes automatically installed on smart TVs in more than 100 million households. It's the thing you see before you click on the app that you actually want to watch. Marketplace's Kelly Wells has more.
5: This is a smart play for Fox, according to John Gegengack, who's founder and head analyst at Hub Entertainment Research. 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
1: This final note on the way out today, global context for whatever it is that the Fed is going to do tomorrow. The Bank of Japan raised its key interest rate today to 1% even. That is the highest that rate has been since 1995. Odds are that the Fed's going to stand pat tomorrow with its key rate set at a range of 3.5% to 3.75%. Jordan Manges, O'Neill Maharaj, Janet Wynn, Olga Oxman, and Virginia K. Smith are the digital team. I'm Kai Rizdahl. We will see you tomorrow, everybody. This is APM.
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3: WGVU weather tonight, showers and storms expected, cloudy, low in the mid-50s. Rain likely again tomorrow, an afternoon thunderstorm also possible, high in the low 70s. Tomorrow night, a 100% chance of rain, storms also possible, windy, low in the upper 50s. Partly sunny on Thursday, a slight chance of showers, a high around 70 degrees. Thursday night, clear, low in the mid-50s, sunny on Friday, high in the low 70s. 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
6: Obsession might have crept up on the box office, but Backrooms took off like a rocket. It made $80 million its first weekend. And again, it's huge with young people.
7: I'm Natalie Kitroev. That's coming up on The Daily from The New York Times.
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3: In the WGVU newsroom, I'm Rick Bierling with State and West Michigan News. The Michigan Senate approved bills today to create a state-level Voting Rights Act. Rick Pluter reports the goal is to fill gaps created by the U.S. Supreme Court striking down major portions of the federal voting rights law.
9: The bills would allow people to file legal challenges if local jurisdictions take actions that could make voting more difficult or confusing, especially for minorities. Democratic Senate Majority Leader Winnie Brinks.
10: This does show the importance of having strong state legislatures who will defend our very democracy when it is threatened at the federal level.
9: The bills were approved on party line votes. Republicans argued the bills would impose burdens on local clerks and would make it easier for ineligible people to vote. The bills now go to the GOP-controlled State House. I'm Rick Pluta.
3: In recognition of the second anniversary of its women's recovery program, Guiding Light is opening a new dedicated programming space in downtown Grand Rapids. WGVU's David Limbaugh tells us more.
11: the changes are coming to fruition. You know, I'm seeing the small little changes. You know, when I first came here, this is my first time ever getting sober. It's scary. It's uncertain. I came from out of state. I didn't know what to expect.
12: New York native Valerie Charbonneau has been a participant in Grand Rapids-based Guiding Lights Alcohol Recovery Program for the past 3 months. She says the organization's new dedicated program space on Commerce Avenue has helped her succeed.
11: I think the space is wonderful. It provides a safe space for us women to really just focus on our recovery, and I think that's a beautiful thing.
12: The revitalized office space hosts recovery classes, life skills development, and community building activities tailored to women. Women's Recovery Program Manager Tori Grennan says the success of the program led to its expansion.
13: And it's also allowed us as an organization more opportunities. We can have more community events here, invite volunteers into this space, do more activities in the space.
12: Since its launch in 2024, the program has served 147 women. I'm David Limbaugh.
3: The City of Grand Rapids Parks and Recreation Department is looking for residents to help shape its future. WGVU's Jennifer Moss has more.
14: The 2027 through 2032 Parks and Recreation Strategic Master Plan is being developed, and the City of Grand Rapids wants your help. The Parks and Rec Department is inviting residents to help shape the future of city parks, trails, recreation programs, and public spaces through the Master Plan. That plan will serve as a roadmap for future investments, improvements, and programming throughout the park system. Building on previous planning efforts, the update will evaluate community needs, park and facility conditions, and more. Laura Claypool, Parks and Recreation Director, in a news release says, quote, Grand Rapids residents have helped build one of the most dynamic park systems in our region, and their voices will guide its next chapter, end quote. Noting community input as a critical part of the planning process, the department encourages everyone who lives, works, and learns in Grand Rapids to participate. You can take the survey, find the dates, and learn more at engage.grandrapidsmi.gov. I'm Jennifer Moss.
3: Because Kent is one of the Michigan counties with the highest crime rate, WGVU's Phil Dawson reports, the state is providing nearly $5 million to hire more assistant prosecutors to handle the backlog of trials.
15: It's fairly clear to me that they do need additional positions.
16: Administrator Al Vanderberg says Kent County has needed additional assistant prosecutors for years.
15: We have been working hard for years to help the prosecutor get more funding for positions.
16: Because Kent is one of the 15 Michigan counties with the highest crime rate, the Treasury Department's Prosecutor Support Grant Program is providing nearly $5 million to hire 6 assistant prosecutors, 2 victims advocates, and an investigator.
15: Finally, the money has been freed up.
16: With the 6 additions, Prosecutor Chris Becker says his office will have 41 assistant prosecutors, comparable to the number of county public defenders representing clients accused of crimes.
17: It gets us closer. It doesn't provide exact parity. We'll still be under, but I think it does enough that I think we'll be okay.
16: The grant covers the salaries for 4 years. County Board Vice Chair Steve Faber wants to know what happens then, when the money runs out.
18: Do we feel like this is going to be consistent funding for the prosecutor?
15: There are no guarantees.
16: I'm Phil Dawson.
3: In the WGVU newsroom, I'm Rick Bierling.
19: Okay, Natalie, what time is it?
7: It's 8:36, I want to say, in the morning, to be clear. We're going to see Obsession, which is going to be scary.
19: So, you're somebody who's reported on, like, cartels.
7: Yes, yeah.
19: Where are you at on nervousness?
7: I'm terrified. This is different.
20: From the New York Times, I'm Natalie Kitroev. This is The Daily. For years, Hollywood's been trying to solve an existential problem. How to get young people to go to the movies. And then, this summer, it happened at an unthinkable scale, thanks to 2 low-budget horror films made by 20-something directors, which drove Gen Z to the theaters in such high numbers that I had to go to the movies to find out what was behind it.
7: I'm gonna get so much food. I'm gonna stress eat everything in this theater.
20: Today, my colleague Kyle Buchanan explains what younger audiences saw in these films and how they've energized an entire industry. It's Tuesday, June 16th.
7: I don't know. I literally don't know why I agreed to do this. We should have gotten Michael to do this.
21: Hello.
22: Kyle,
7: I'm really excited to have this conversation in part because I need therapy after watching both of these movies. We are here because something crazy is happening at the box office right now. And this is your world. This is your beat. Tell me what is going on.
6: Something crazy is happening and it's still happening. We have two movies, Obsession and Backrooms, that are such runaway successes that they basically shocked the industry. They were made for almost no money by young people who got their start on YouTube way, way, way outside the Hollywood studio system. And now here they are, beating Hollywood at their own game. You have the film Obsession, which is defying gravity at the box office from week to week in ways that have never been done before. And then you also have Backrooms, which became the highest grossing movie ever released by the studio A24 in the space of just 10 days. This is the studio that released films like Everything Everywhere All at Once and Marty Supreme, and Backrooms lapped them like it was nothing. But it's not just that these films are making money, it's also who's going to see them. These are huge, huge hits with Gen Z. And talking to people in Hollywood, executives, producers, directors, all sorts of people over the last several years, the number one anxiety I keep hearing is, how do we get young people to care about the movies? And, you know, these films are on track to make hundreds of millions of dollars. Like, to put that into perspective, this is all happening at the same time as the first Star Wars film in 7 years, The Mandalorian and Grogu, is out in theaters. And these two movies are making basically the exact same amount of money. They cost virtually nothing compared to Star Wars, obviously. And I think what they're proving is young audiences don't want their parents' franchise hand-me-downs. They want a sense of investment in these movies. And if you can make it feel like an event to them, they absolutely will go.
7: Okay. So with that as our premise, help me understand how and why this is happening. And we should both acknowledge we are not Gen Z. I'm a millennial. I'm just living in their world. And so I do need to understand this. Let's start with the first one to come out, Obsession. Just lay out what this movie is about.
6: So this is a horror movie, but it kind of almost starts like a date movie.
0: Have you ever actually like flirted with Nikki?
6: It's about a young man in his 20s. He has a crush on his best female friend, and he can't quite tell if that crush is reciprocated.
0: Nikki, wait.
21: I was gonna ask you,
0: What?
21: I lost my train of thought.
6: And instead of simply summoning the courage to find out, he makes a wish on a toy that he finds in a novelty store, and that wish is that his friend will be as obsessed with him as he is with her.
21: I wish Nikki Freeman loved me more than anyone in the entire world.
6: And unfortunately, he gets that wish times a million.
0: I love you so, so, so, so, so much.
6: Because she becomes so obsessed with him that her fervor is unnerving.
22: Yeah, we are having a nice day.
0: We are.
6: And anybody who threatens to get in the way of what she perceives to be their love is in real danger.
21: I love you.
7: And we're going to get to why those themes resonate, but I'd imagine a big part of why this film has connected with young audiences is that the guy who made it, who wrote it and directed it, is himself in his 20s.
6: Exactly, yeah. Curry Barker, the writer and director, he's just 26, so it makes sense that he's making a film that speaks directly to young audiences, and he got his start on YouTube, where that generation lives. He made this film, Obsession, independently for just $750,000, and I'm telling you that to put its massive success into some perspective, because at this point, after this last weekend, it just crossed $265 million at the global box office, which is more than 300 times that original budget.
7: Wow.
6: So the big question that everybody in Hollywood is asking, why? And it isn't just that the movie is effective as a horror film, though it is. I think a lot of it has to do with the fact that it is grappling with, you know, Gen Z mores, the things that this younger generation is obsessed with, ideas of consent and fear about relationships, anxiety over whether people like you or not. It doesn't do that in a didactic way. That's all just underneath the surface. And it means that you can go see this film with your friends or talk about it with them on social media, and people are going to have different interpretations.
7: Okay. Talk about how this film is being consumed, because there is such a high demand to see it in the theater.
6: Well, I think that's part of the reason why, even in this nobody knows anything era of Hollywood movie making, horror still continues to do well, especially with young audiences. There really isn't anything like that feeling of being with an audience, feeling them get scared and feeling them react. However, the audience for Gen Z is not simply who's in the theater with them. It's who's online with them.
1: Come with me and my friend Kieran to watch Obsession.
2: I know nothing about this movie besides it's scary and that it's apparently good.
22: Because everyone's giving mixed reviews, so come see it with us and we're going to give you our opinions at the end.
6: There's the before I saw Obsession, after I saw Obsession meme.
22: Okay, what'd you think?
6: There's new ways of feeling like you have to be part of that sort of thing. And I think that's why Obsession is continuing to defy box office gravity, because nobody wants to feel left out of this conversation. This is a movie that really rewards being seen multiple times because there's additional layers to dig into. It kind of reminds me of, have you ever heard of the term corn plating?
7: I have not. Introduce me to that term, Kyle.
6: So this is a term that was invented by the animated film Encanto, oddly enough. And it refers to that point where you're so far into the discourse of a movie that people can't stop talking about that basically no detail becomes too small for the internet to dig into. And they call it corn plating because there was this meme of somebody posting the image of a secondary character from Encanto and saying, I never realized that she was holding a plate of corn in this scene.
7: Okay.
23: Bear killed his cat in hopes to gain sympathy from Nikki because he is a covert narcissist. Let me explain.
6: There are people who are suggesting that maybe our lead character is possessed by the spirit of his dead cat.
24: So I don't think something jumps into Nikki's body. I think she's split into two. Just like this.
6: There are people that are analyzing the strange possessed movements of our female lead.
25: And immediately as a writer, I was like, no, absolutely not. Like, they are technically not the same thing. They are not the same genre because romance as a genre.
6: They want to dig into the lore of a movie. And if they can put forth a compelling enough through line in a YouTube video, they themselves might be able to draft off the success of the film.
7: So basically what you're saying is that the themes in this movie and the way that it was consumed created so much discourse around the film itself that it immediately generated this very particular Gen Z cultural moment and therefore drove ticket sales.
6: It did, and this is a Gen Z cultural moment at the box office, the likes of which we've never seen before. And you could be forgiven for thinking we might not see it again because it's so unique. And yet, 2 weeks later, lightning struck again. Another Gen Z movie defied box office records.
7: We'll be right back.
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3: WGVU weather tonight, showers and storms expected, cloudy, low in the mid-50s. Rain likely again tomorrow, an afternoon thunderstorm also possible, high in the low 70s. Tomorrow night, a 100% chance of rain, storms also possible, windy, low in the upper 50s. Partly sunny on Thursday, a slight chance of showers, a high around 70 degrees. Thursday night, clear, low in the mid-50s, sunny on Friday, high in the low 70s. 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
7: This is The Daily. I'm Natalie Kitroev. Back to my conversation with Kyle Buchanan on how two low-budget horror films made by 20-something directors drove Gen Z to the theaters this summer at an unthinkable scale. Okay, Kyle, let's talk about the second Gen Z hit, Backrooms. I also saw it, and it also scared me a lot. What do we need to know about it?
6: Obsession might have crept up on the box office, but Backrooms took off like a rocket. It made $80 million its first weekend. And again, it's huge with young people. Look, virtually the entire opening weekend audience was under 35.
5: I found something.
6: It's another horror movie, and it's about people who get trapped in this sort of liminal space universe.
5: I found a place.
6: These hallways that go on forever and are governed by some sort of unknowable dream logic.
9: I've been there every night since I found the place, and I still barely scratched the surface. All right, just take it slow.
6: You'll see strange things, sometimes strange figures, but also just kind of like sickly yellow wallpaper vibes. Uh-huh. It has this feeling of walking to the break room in a terrible job and never, ever getting there.
10: Oh my God. Pull me up. What do you see?
6: And it makes sense that it's connecting with young people because it was made by one. It was made by a 20-year-old director. The youngest director by far to ever top the box office. And the craziest part is he was actually only 17 when he was signed by A24 to make this movie.
7: It's just hard to actually believe. You spent a lot of time with him, Kyle. Just tell us his story.
11: Much as I'd actually like to sit down, this Wii menu music I think is going to interfere with the recording.
12: It
11: so maybe we find a different perch or walk a little.
12: I like walking.
11: Okay, great.
6: Yeah, his name is Kane Parsons, and of course, before I met him, I wondered, who could this guy possibly be? You know, you might imagine some young cinephile who's eager to get into the Criterion closet and give you his Letterboxd top four. And what I found is someone quite different from that.
12: Yeah, I would love to work in games, like, at some point. I don't know when, like, it's probably not right.
6: This is somebody who, honestly, as he'll tell you, didn't watch a lot of films growing up. His approach is much more motivated by video games like Portal and Half-Life. I found him to be incredibly unpretentious, very thoughtful, very solid feeling. And I could absolutely see why people would be willing to follow this young man into battle. In a lot of ways, he's self-taught.
12: But then by 2020 hit, during the pandemic, during like online classes, I was able to sort of like have my screen split and be just playing around with
6: one. You know, he came up on YouTube. His film school was essentially YouTube tutorials. His feedback from fellow students was more like comments on YouTube and comments on Discord. And you can quibble with whether that's an acceptable substitute for an actual film school, but you can't beat the free tuition.
12: And then so I, started trying to figure out how to do 3D and After Effects, and Blender wasn't quite on my radar at the time.
6: So he taught himself how to use Blender, which is a free visual effects software, and he made his original short, Backrooms, found footage, which ended up getting, I think it's now at 80 million views. And also, he was basing this web series on something that had already gone viral. It's called a creepypasta, basically a scary meme that the internet finds and builds upon, sort of like a collective creative writing project, or maybe like the online version of telling spooky stories around a campfire. There's an original Backrooms image that got posted on 4chan of this decrepit department store. It's got creepy yellow fluorescent lighting. It feels run down in that kind of abandoned mall kind of way.
7: Mm-hmm.
6: And people would write sort of short stories that were based on this image, imagining what might be just down the hallway if there's something even more terrifying. So what Kane Parsons did is he was inspired by the lore that had already been created, but he made his own offshoot.
13: Hello? Is someone there?
6: Found footage of a guy being lost in the back rooms, but what's really startling when you watch this is not just how, you know, smartly made it is, it's the fact that it was made by one person, that he did all of these special effects, that he made this location in this free software. These are special effects made by a teenager that outclass almost everything that we see on big screens these days.
14: So Parsons is adapting IP in a sense. I mean, maybe not in the traditional sense, but this Backrooms story is something that Gen Z is already iterating on and engaging with.
6: Yeah, and he continued to iterate on it long before he made this film. He made a few dozen installments of his Backroom series for YouTube that has recurring characters, an eerie corporation that gets involved. And what really impressed me and surprised me, to be honest, is that he was perfectly happy there. The idea of making a movie, you know, though he wasn't opposed to it, wasn't the be-all, end-all goal. You know, as he told me, he got a perfectly adequate level of creative satisfaction and financial compensation from staying on YouTube.
14: So why did he decide to make this a feature film then?
6: Well, at first he didn't want to. He was extremely skeptical, even when he was getting all of these amazing offers within weeks of posting his first video, because he'd seen it before.
12: And to drive this is something that I cared about, like, supremely, of making sure that it doesn't get away from, its origins, and it doesn't become like American Horror Stories did,
6: right?
12: A Backrooms episode, and
6: did they?
12: Yeah, and it's everything that, like, it shouldn't be.
6: Right.
12: It's, it fundamentally fails.
6: Uh-huh. He had seen out-of-touch Hollywood producers take something that got big on the internet and in the big screen translation, lose everything about it that made it appealing to his generation.
12: There needs to be a respect to the material that already exists and the respect to the people online who are already there for the material, and the understanding that it's, you know, there's an elevated aspect to it beyond just, like, turning it into a slasher haunted house, like, flick, which, you know, is.
6: So he really resisted for a long time. It took the right arrangement of people, including A24, which is probably the most youth-focused studio there is. But also, Kane had his own idea of how he wanted to approach this. He didn't want this to be an adaptation or a remake. He considers this to be a supersized installment of the series that he already had going on for years. And that's exactly what he's made. And because of the success of it, I presume that we're going to see a lot more from this series going forward.
14: And do you think that what has been so compelling about this movie is that a bunch of young people basically are excited to see something that they watched on YouTube for a really long time on the big screen? Is it just that?
6: I think that's a large part of it. I think he speaks in a visual language that a lot of young people recognize from video games, especially first-person shooters. These really prolonged takes, that anxiety over what might be just around the corner of a very long hallway. But also, there's a lot of other ways that you can parse this, if you allow me to cornplate a little bit.
14: Mm-hmm. Please.
6: I think that there's a creeping fear of, AI simulating us in ways that don't actually resemble what the human mind produces. Parsons been not shy about his perspective on AI during this press tour. He said that if he could stop generative AI with the snap of his fingers, he would do so. And you see that in the back rooms, where whatever this, you know, little pocket universe is doing, it just doesn't feel quite right. It feels like somebody who's trying to get us and doing us wrong.
14: Just a step back, Kyle, what should we make of these two huge successes? I could see the argument that, you know, maybe this is just a flash in the pan and we should not read too much into it, you know, from an industry perspective. But is it indicative of some broader shift in the consumer behavior of Gen Z when it comes to the movies, when it comes to the theaters?
6: I think it absolutely is, and it's undeniable based on the strength of these two movies. It proves that young people do want to go to the movie theater. You just have to give them a reason. Both Obsessions and Backrooms, they're these really sharp, provocative visions from young and talented filmmakers. They definitely could not have been made by Hollywood's old guard. And I think that's the big lesson to draw from here. Because the enormous, staggering, record-breaking popularity of these movies suggests that this is something these audiences have been waiting for.
14: Well, Kyle, thank you so much.
6: Thank you for having me, Natalie, and I hope having to see these two movies didn't traumatize you too terribly.
14: Not too bad.
7: Kyle Buchanan is a pop culture reporter and the award season columnist for the New York Times.
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3: WGVU weather tonight, showers and storms expected, cloudy, low in the mid-50s. Rain likely again tomorrow, an afternoon thunderstorm also possible, high in the low 70s. Tomorrow night, a 100% chance of rain, storms also possible, windy, low in the upper 50s. Partly sunny on Thursday, a slight chance of showers, a high around 70 degrees. Thursday night, clear, low in the mid-50s, sunny on Friday, high in the low 70s. This is WGVU.
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